0: The best.
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4: Good morning, I'm Laura Devoy. Australians who have hidden phones are being urged to turn them off or on aeroplane mode during next week's test of the National Emergency Warning System. AusAlert will conduct a national test on Monday at 2 p.m. Australian Eastern Standard Time, 12 p.m. in the West. A loud alert tone will sound on all mobile phones across the nation, even if they're on silent or do not disturb. CEO of the Women's Services Network, Karen Bentley, has this advice for people living with hidden phones.
5: WESNET's recommendation is that on Monday, if you do have a concealed or hidden phone to support your safety, that you consider turning that device off or switching it into aeroplane mode 1 hour before the national test on Monday, and to keep it off or in aeroplane mode for 24 hours.
4: Federal Emergency Services Minister Christy McBain explains how the test will work.
6: There will be a siren that sounds on the 27th for 10 seconds and you'll get a notification on your home screen. So it no longer will come through the text message app of your phone.
4: The federal government says the Northern Territory's child protection reforms are a backward step. The NT Parliament passed amendments to its child protection bill yesterday. Indigenous advocates say they removed the legal enforceability of the Aboriginal child placement principle, which ensures Indigenous children removed from their parents remain with Indigenous families. They say it could create another stolen generation. Cabinet Minister Murray Watt told the ABC it's important Indigenous children maintain a connection to culture.
7: For a very long time, there has been a principle when it comes to child protection in the Northern Territory around Aboriginal kids of ensuring that the connection to culture, connection to country of Aboriginal kids is preserved. Now, of course, everyone wants to make sure that any child, whether it be an Aboriginal child or others, lives in a safe home and a safe environment.
4: New research shows being frail could accelerate the onset of dementia. A study by the University of Queensland found older adults living with frailty are diagnosed with dementia 2 to 3 years earlier than those who are less frail. But Dr. David Ward says frailty is often preventable and treatable. He says regular exercise, especially strength training, can delay, reduce, and in some cases improve frailty, particularly when combined with good nutrition and social engagement. A breast cancer patient is encouraging women to follow up on health concerns. A global women's health index reveals Australia sits below the global average, with fewer than one in four women and girls aged 15 and over reporting being tested for cancer in the past year. It's also found breast cancer rates are rising among younger women as the national screening gap widens. Lynette Bolton says she's thankful she didn't put off a checkup after finding a lump in her breast last November.
8: We really have to have that early diagnosis and that early assessment to be able to get women into the incredible services that we have. And if we aren't going and getting tested, then how are we going to know?
4: Turning to sport, Australian Tori Lewis has improved her own national 100-metre record at a small meet in Slovakia, clocking a time of 11.04 seconds. The result comes on the eve of the Glasgow Commonwealth Games. And in cycling, Remco Evenepoel has narrowed the gap to the Tour de France leader after winning stage 16 overnight. Tadej Pogacar maintains the overall leader's yellow jersey with a lead of 4.5 minutes.
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10: Across the Macleay Valley, here's your Tank FM weather update. Wednesday's weather is mostly sunny. Slight chance of a shower along the coastal fringe, near zero chance elsewhere. Winds west to northwesterly 15 to 20 kilometres per hour, becoming light during the afternoon. Kempsey 23, Southwest Rocks 20 and Willawarren 23 degrees. Thursday's outlook is mostly sunny. The chance of morning fog in the north. Slight chance of a shower along the coastal fringe, near zero chance elsewhere. Light winds becoming west to southwesterly 15 to 20 kilometres per hour during the day, then becoming light during the afternoon. Kempsey 23, Southwest Rocks 19 and Willawarren 22 degrees. Friday's forecast is mostly sunny. Areas of morning frost about higher ground. Winds west to southwesterly 15 to 20 kilometres per hour tending south to southwesterly during the day, then becoming light during the afternoon. Kempsey 19, Southwest Rocks 17 and Willawarren 19 degrees. That's your Macleay Valley forecast completed, right here on Tank FM.
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12: 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I'm Alex McLaughlin with today's report. National sheep and lamb supply tightened further this week, with 62,500 head offered nationally through Auctions Plus. The seasonal contraction ahead of Christmas was expected, and importantly, prices and key indicators continue to demonstrate resilience despite softer clearance in some categories. The Auctions Plus restocker lamb indicator eased marginally on the week to average $205 per head or 1,107 cents per kilogram dressed weight. While the weekly movement was softer, the broader trend remains positive. At this point in the calendar, the yearly is sitting at its strongest level in 5 years. Compared with historical performance, current values remain well above the long-term average and highlight a market that is holding firm even as listings taper into the Christmas period. Lamb numbers were lower across most categories, with crossbred lambs the largest offering at 22,900 head. Average prices for crossbred lambs eased $2 to average $198 per head, with clearance softening to 57%. This easing reflects increased buyer selectivity rather than a loss of demand, as well-bred and well-finished lambs continue to attract solid competition. Merino weather lambs held steady at $159 per head and cleared strongly at 80%. Meanwhile, Merino ewe lambs recorded one of the most standout movements of the week, lifting $65 to average $191 per head. First cross ewe lambs also showed a notable improvement, rising $50 week on week to average $268 per head, supported by a 78% clearance rate. Shedding breed lambs continued to perform well, clearing 90% of offerings despite a $10 easing in the average price. National clearance softened 60%, driven largely by softer results in the crossbred lambs and heavier ewe categories. Despite this, value over reserves strengthened $20, indicating vendor expectations remain largely aligned with the market. From a state perspective, New South Wales remained the dominant listing state, accounting for 50% of total offerings, though listings declined 21% on last week. Victoria followed with 34% of listings, with both states recording softer clearance and reduced numbers sold. Meanwhile, Queensland and Tasmania recorded strong percentage increases off low volumes. That concludes today's Daily Market Update, brought to you by Auctions Plus, dedicated to connecting ag.
1: 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Next concert for the Nambucca Country Music Club is on Sunday the 26th of July at the Maxville X Services Club from 11 a.m. to 4 p.m. Guest artist is Cash Backman and backed by the Nambucca Country Music Club's very own Nambucca Valley Country Music Band. 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Come along and enjoy great music. 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
3: BBC News with Roisin Hasty. President Zelensky of Ukraine has dismissed the commander of the armed forces, Oleksandr Syrsky. The move comes days after the removal of the popular defence minister, Mykhailo Fedorov, which triggered mass protests. General Syrsky has been replaced by a younger general, Mykhailo Dropati. France has become the first European Union state to ban children under 15 from using social media. Parliament overwhelmingly approved the new law, which also includes a ban on mobile phones in secondary schools. OpenAI has disclosed that its advanced artificial intelligence models independently hacked another tech company to steal information they needed to pass an internal evaluation. OpenAI described it as an unprecedented security incident. The US Secretary of Defense, Pete Hegseth, has told a Senate committee the war with Iran has cost $37.5 billion so far. He's seeking an additional $67 billion. President Trump has directed his administration to allow US airlines to fly directly to Lebanon for the first time in four decades. The move came after a landmark meeting with his Lebanese counterpart, Joseph Aoun, in the White House. Cuba says it's received the first installment of a United States aid package worth $100 million amid deepening U.S. economic pressure on the island's communist leadership. The Cuban Ministry of Foreign Trade said kits would be delivered to families by the Catholic Church. A team of students in the Netherlands have developed what they say is the world's first solar-powered ambulance. Instead of transporting patients to hospital, the vehicle is designed to bring medical care to remote parts of the world. And a US judge in Florida has ruled that Donald Trump must hand over financial records as part of his $10 billion defamation lawsuit against the BBC. BBC News.
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3: Hello, I'm Laura Devoy. Australians in every jurisdiction will soon have access to voluntary assisted dying. Shannon Kirkwood reports.
4: The Northern Territory Government will today introduce its Rights of the Terminally Ill Bill to Parliament. Lawmakers will be allowed a conscience vote, but the government says it has the numbers to pass. In 1995, the NT became the first jurisdiction in the world to legalise the introduction of voluntary assisted dying. Four people died under the law before it was overturned by the federal government 2 years later. In 2022, the Commonwealth restored the right for the NT and the ACT to make their own laws. The NT is now the last jurisdiction in Australia to legalise voluntary assisted dying.
3: Queensland's Emergency Services Minister says he's using a meeting today to make sure people are not put at risk by the new alert system. Designed for use in emergencies like bushfires or floods, the system will be tested nationwide next Monday. But concerns have been raised about Australians who have hidden phones for safety reasons. Speaking in Melbourne alongside his federal and state counterparts, Queensland Minister Dan Purdy says there are some things that need to be sorted out.
5: AusAlert is potentially life-saving technology and we do support that, but we need to make sure Queenslanders aren't put at risk and there are concerns around the gaps as we look to transition from the emergency alert system to AusAlert.
3: A post-budget survey of property professionals has found there's a general feeling no one will be better off under the negative gearing reform. The Australian Property Institute's latest market outlook reveals 82% of respondents identified negative gearing reform as the most widely cited downward pressure on residential prices, while residential sentiment fell from 6 to 5 on the 10-point scale. API Chief Economist Dr. Sherman Chan says this survey confirms the market is pricing the reforms now, more than a year before they come into effect. The US Central Command says American forces have launched strikes on Iran for an 11th consecutive night. Earlier today, President Donald Trump threatened to strike Pickaxe Mountain, an underground facility located near a nuclear site. Experts say more Australian women are accessing medical terminations, but a resurgence in the anti-abortion movement threatens rural patients already forced to seek care quietly. According to Flinders University, the number of women accessing abortion pills through GPs rose from 1 in 10,000 to more than 2 in 1,000 between 2014 and 2021. Women in the regions or lower socioeconomic areas accessed medical abortions at higher rates. Specialists say the anti-abortion rhetoric, which is being backed by politicians like Barnaby Joyce and Robbie Katter, only puts vulnerable women at risk. The Senior Australian of the Year and co-founder of Dementia Australia is seeking support for a national brain health promotion program. Professor Henry Brodaty is in Adelaide today to advance dementia prevention. Speaking to National Radio News, he says brain health in old age is as important as that of the heart.
6: Just giving people education about these things can help reduce their risk of dementia and improve cognition. And for people who are at high risk, and they can, perhaps because they've got a family history, or they do a test, you know, there's a number of scales you can do to see what your risk is, then maybe they could do an online program of coaching in some of these risk factors.
3: Turning to sports, in cricket, former Australian women's coach Matthew Mott has been appointed head coach of the Sydney Sixers. He served as the club's assistant coach and led the women's team last summer. The Sixers will announce a new WBBL mentor this week.
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8: Across the Macleay Valley, here's your Tank FM weather update. Wednesday's weather is mostly sunny. Slight chance of a shower along the coastal fringe, near zero chance elsewhere. Winds west to northwesterly 15 to 20 kilometres per hour, becoming light during the afternoon. Kempsey 23, Southwest Rocks 20 and Willawarren 23 degrees. Thursday's outlook is mostly sunny. The chance of morning fog in the north. Slight chance of a shower along the coastal fringe, near zero chance elsewhere. Light winds becoming west to southwesterly 15 to 20 kilometres per hour during the day, then becoming light during the afternoon. Kempsey 23, Southwest Rocks 19 and Willawarren 22 degrees. Friday's forecast is mostly sunny. Areas of morning frost about higher ground. Winds west to southwesterly 15 to 20 kilometers per hour, tending south to southwesterly during the day, then becoming light during the afternoon. Kempsey 19, Southwest Rocks 17 and Willawarren 19 degrees. That's your Macleay Valley forecast completed, right here on Tank FM.
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0: I'm Angelina here in the studio, and Sahisi is joining me on the line today. Hi, Sahisi, how are you?
2: Hi, Angelina. I am doing really well today. And wow, do we have a special lineup for this week. Now, Angelina, you are a junior producer for the first hour this week. Tell us, what's in store for your Young Australian Prodigy special?
0: Yes, that's right. Today we're celebrating music, imagination, and young artists who are already shaping the future of classical performance. These are musicians who bring depth, courage, and creativity to every note.
2: I'm just really looking forward to this show today.
0: Our first guest is pianist Sifuni Shu, age 16, a music scholar at Meriden School in Sydney, who began piano at age 5, achieved her LMSA at 13, has won major national and international competitions, performed at the Sydney Opera House and Verbruggen Hall, and attended the Tianjin Juilliard Piano Festival in China on scholarship. Her powerful performances are known for clarity, warmth, and expressive depth.
2: Wow, that's just incredible. Really looking forward to hearing from Symphony. We are also joined by an international violinist, 12-year-old Ian Yan, a young performer from Sydney whose artistry spans major competitions worldwide, community performances, charity busking, and is multi-instrument excellent. Ian's passion for music is matched by his commitment to using his talent to uplift others with his performances.
0: So true. And from Melbourne, we have 11-year-old pianist Jacqueline Wong joining us in the studio, one of Australia's youngest LMSA recipients with distinction. Jacqueline has performed with orchestras across Indonesia, Italy, and Australia, won major Chopin competitions, and received glowing international reviews for her expressive maturity and virtuosity.
2: Two remarkable young musicians with three powerful stories, and we're so excited to share them with the world.
0: Absolutely. To introduce our first guest, we're starting with a performance that showcases her imagination, intellect, and technical brilliance. Here's Sifuni Shu at the piano. Enjoy this beautiful moment while we cross to Sydney to get Sifuni on the line.

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0: The Kookaburra Day Club meets Fridays from 9:30am to 1pm at the Memorial Hall, 1 York Lane, Kempsey. You're invited to come along and enjoy a great morning out with the club, with fun being the main aim of the game. Activities include cards, trivia, bingo, with guest speakers that you may be interested in. Morning tea is $10, bingo $5, and there's $1 and $2 weekly fruit and special raffles throughout the year. For more information, contact Lynn Carer on 0418 276 043. That's Lynn on 0418 276 043 or Neil Elphick on 0427 257 274. That's Neil on 0427 257 274.
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3: Hello, I'm Laura DeVoy. A Jewish organisation says last year saw the highest number of anti-Semitic incidents ever documented in Victoria. The CEO of the Jewish Community Council of Victoria today fronted the Royal Commission on Anti-Semitism and Social Cohesion. Naomi Levin said there were 564 anti-Semitic incidents reported last year. She says reports have been increasing in recent years.
4: So, regrettably, the trend was for increasing reports of anti-Semitism even before October 2023. Things were not looking to be in a particularly positive direction.
3: Federal Foreign Minister Penny Wong has raised Australia's concerns with China over this month's nuclear-capable missile test. The long-range missile with a dummy warhead was launched by Beijing on July the 6th. It landed near Tuvalu. During a meeting with her Chinese counterpart Wang Yi at the ASEAN conference in Manila, Minister Wong said Australia will continue to raise concerns around safe and professional military conduct and the importance of transparency. In an interview with Bloomberg TV, Minister Wong commented on China's military capability.
5: What other countries would want in the face of the fastest military build-up we have seen is assurances about intent, assurances around transparency. I think that's what the region wants.
3: China maintains the test was routine and complied with international law. The opposition leader is calling on the federal government to block the return of an Australian-born Islamic State fighter. Tariq Kamler, known as Dr. Jihad, was thought to have been killed in Syria in 2017, but he's reportedly been found alive in a prison in Iraq. He's allegedly one of a group of 13 Australian men linked to a terror group hoping to be released from prison and return home. Angus Taylor says the government must take steps to prevent their return.
6: They have many levers at their disposal. They can ensure that this person does not get a passport. They can use temporary exclusion orders. We have put legislation in front of the parliament to prevent third parties from helping people like him, terrorists, back into the country.
3: A breast cancer survivor and patient advocate says women must make their health a priority. The message coincides with a release of findings from a global women's health index. It shows Australia sits below the global average, with fewer than one in four women and girls aged 15 and over undergoing preventative cancer screening in the past year. Luan Lawrenson-Woods says these findings should prompt women to act on health concerns.
7: My breast cancer had spread through my right breast, and from a biopsy on some of my nodes, we could see that it was on the move. If I hadn't have been diagnosed at that time, it may have been that I would have had incurable breast cancer, which is a life-limiting disease.
3: A new education and awareness program aims to help Australians support those who have experienced miscarriage. As many as one in four confirmed pregnancies end in miscarriage. The Miscarriage Matters program provides practical advice for loved ones on how to support those affected. Turning to sport, Australian Tori Lewis is in good form ahead of the Commonwealth Games, breaking her own national record. Lewis ran a time of 11.04 seconds in the 100 metres at a small meet in Slovakia, lowering the Australian record she set last year. The 21-year-old is now heading to Glasgow for the Commonwealth Games. Athletics events will get underway on Monday.
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1: Across the Macleay Valley, here's your Tank FM weather update. Wednesday's weather is mostly sunny. Slight chance of a shower along the coastal fringe, near zero chance elsewhere. Winds west to northwesterly 15 to 20 kilometres per hour, becoming light during the afternoon. Kempsey 23, Southwest Rocks 20 and Willawarren 23 degrees. Thursday's outlook is mostly sunny. The chance of morning fog in the north. Slight chance of a shower along the coastal fringe, near zero chance elsewhere. Light winds becoming west to southwesterly 15 to 20 kilometres per hour during the day, then becoming light during the afternoon. Kempsey 23, Southwest Rocks 19 and Willawarren 22 degrees. Friday's forecast is mostly sunny. Areas of morning frost about higher ground. Winds west to southwesterly 15 to 20 kilometers per hour, tending south to southwesterly during the day, then becoming light during the afternoon. Kempsey 19, Southwest Rocks 17 and Willawarren 19 degrees. That's your Macleay Valley forecast completed, right here on Tank FM.
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11: This is Ernie Dingo for RAD, recording artists, actors and athletes against drink driving. For kids, getting their driver's license is pretty cool. But as parents, we have to make them understand that the road can be a pretty dangerous place if they or their friends have been drinking. Doesn't matter if they're the driver or even a pedestrian. So the next time your kids are planning a night out, offer to drive them home yourself or give them money for a taxi or even a taxi voucher. You'll be so glad you did.
12: 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Hello and welcome to the Weekly News and Review. My name is Karen Durante. Before we continue, I'd like to acknowledge the traditional owners of the land you're listening to this program from, and I'd like to acknowledge elders past and present. Here are some of the stories coming up in this episode.
13: For the first time, we've been able to provide a much more detailed national picture of cancer incidence, mortality and survival, providing new insights.

0: just the first engineers.
1: First up, new data released this week has resulted in the most in-depth look into cancer outcomes for Aboriginal and Torres Strait Islanders to date. The Australian Institute of Health and Welfare say they've taken a new approach to analysing Indigenous cancer diagnoses. One of the key findings is that First Nations people are more likely to be diagnosed with cancers that have a low survivability rate. Here's NERS journalist Harrison Pedersen speaking to the Institute's Justin Harvey.
2: This new data shows that cancer outcomes for Aboriginal and Torres Strait Islander people are improving, with both cancer incidence and mortality rates declining. However, First Nations people remain more likely to be diagnosed with cancers that have lower survival rates, including lung and liver cancer.
3: And so how did the Institute go about getting this data? So from what I understand is you've taken a new approach.
2: So the data were collected in the same way as they have been previously, but the team used some new approaches to how the data were analysed and reported. The new First Nations cancer reporting is much more detailed and comprehensive and provides time series data by age and sex for more than 100 different types of cancer. To provide an indication, the previous First Nations cancer data release included a few hundred rows of cancer information in total, and this latest release has millions of rows of First Nations cancer data. For the first time, we've been able to provide a much more detailed national picture of cancer incidence, mortality and survival, providing new insights that simply weren't available before. And this is the most comprehensive cancer data available for First Nations people to date. Some new cancer groupings were also introduced, such as for low survival cancers, and that provided some new insights into certain issues. For example, it was revealed for the first time that First Nations people are twice as likely to be diagnosed with low survival cancers. And this suggests that one of the factors contributing to the low cancer survival rate for First Nations people overall is that low survival cancers make up a much greater proportion of all the cancers diagnosed. Improvements were also made to some of the methods used to analyse the data, resulting in the statistics produced being more accurate and easier to interpret as well, particularly in relation to trends. And this revealed that First Nations cancer incidence and mortality rates have decreased over time, which is another important new finding. However, cancer incidence and mortality rates are both still higher for First Nations people than for non-Indigenous people, so there's still room for improvement.
3: Do we have like a clear number or estimate about how many First Nations peoples, how many cases were included in this data set?
2: Yep. So in 2025, there are an estimated 3,600 new cancer cases diagnosed and 1,200 cancer deaths among First Nations people. And lung cancer is the most commonly diagnosed cancer among First Nations people, followed by prostate cancer, breast cancer, bowel cancer, and melanoma of the skin.
3: And so with this new data, how can it kind of inform responses to cancer in Indigenous communities?
2: So this cancer analysis doesn't look specifically at cancer prevention, but some of the main risk factors for the cancers diagnosed among First Nations people include smoking, alcohol, obesity, insufficient exercise, poor diet, and sun exposure. Working towards a healthy lifestyle is therefore a positive step in lowering the chance of being diagnosed with these cancers. However, cancer survival rates continue to improve in Australia, and another really important factor is early detection of cancer. An important development is the new National Lung Cancer Screening Program, and lung cancer is the most commonly diagnosed cancer among First Nations people, so screening has the potential to help detect lung cancers earlier, particularly among people at higher risk. And another insight from the new data is which is particularly important, is that First Nations cancer survival rates are lower for many cancers. This is true for breast cancer, but when tumour size is taken into account, the rates become much more similar. So this finding and the fact that one-year cancer survival rates are lower for many cancers indicate that First Nations people are likely to be diagnosed with cancer later on average. Participating in things like cancer screening programs and seeking medical advice early would likely lead to better cancer survival rates and also cancer mortality rates continuing with their positive progress.
1: That was the Australian Institute of Health and Welfare's head of cancer screening, Justin Harvey. NAIDOC Week may have come to an end, but excitement is building for the National NAIDOC Awards in August. The awards honour Aboriginal and Torres Strait Islander people making a difference in their communities. A finalist for the NAIDOC Innovation Award is the CSIRO's Young Indigenous Women's STEM Academy. It supports young women to achieve their goals in science, technology, engineering or mathematics. Kalkadoon woman Kim Dyball is the Academy's executive manager. She's told News News' Harrison Pedersen the nomination is a huge honour.
0: We're absolutely blown away, to tell you the truth. We've been applying for like the last 3 years. Just to call out to everyone who has applied in the past and hasn't been made a finalist, keep trying, keep going, because to be recognised by MOB is the greatest honour. It absolutely is. We've won numerous awards for various different things in the past, but this one here totally tops the cake and we're absolutely thrilled.
3: So what's been happening at the Academy this past year?
0: Well, we're very proud to say that we've actually got just very close to 700 young women, because we're just writing up our final reports at the moment. There's been 700 young women that have been a part of the STEM Academy so far. We've had over 132 young women who have graduated from university and doing various things with that. Some of them are going on to actually study their masters and their PhDs, and some are just going straight into industry. And some are actually working for different community organisations as well. So there's always lots happening. We're also sharing that at the end of last year we were very fortunate to win a Churchill Fellowship, and as part of the Churchill Fellowship that I was awarded, the Frank and Helen Zobeck Churchill Fellowship, we actually took 12 of the young women with me across as part of an international STEM leadership dialogue. So we travelled across to various countries, including Aotearoa, Canada, the United States, Iceland and Norway, to learn about what they were doing to support First Nations women in STEM. There's always so much happening in the STEM Academy. So I could literally talk about it all day, because the young women and what they're doing, their journeys are just absolutely phenomenal.
3: What impact does having more Indigenous women in these fields mean for, the country's STEM fields as a whole?
0: Oh, it is absolutely phenomenal, because they are in all different sorts of areas. If I talk about Greta, for example, Greta has now graduated engineering, as well as she's doing aerospace. She's gone back to university, is now doing her master's, but she works full-time for BAE Systems. And she was part of that international STEM leadership dialogue. And since she's returned from that, she's applied for an Australian Science, Technology and Engineering Elevate Scholarship, which is successful. She's part of a global leaders strategy group as well. She's a finalist in the Australian Space Awards just recently. And I read yesterday on LinkedIn that she's actually also now on this aviation committee as well. And I'm thinking, my goodness, there's absolutely nothing that these young women can't do. So they're in all sorts of different spaces. Some of them are doing biomedical sciences. Some are doing environmental science. The full stream of engineering, some of in the technology space, working on digital design work. So they're absolutely in everything. They're also putting their hand up to be in various sorts of boards and organisations as well, and committees. And that's actually helping change the conversation. And it's part of that systemic change that we talk about as well. Because by including young women's voices, you have access to all that incredible Indigenous knowledge. You hear the saying that, Indigenous people are the first scientists, the first engineers. So we've got this long history of actually working in this space and thinking creatively, but also thinking sustainably and caring for country as part of it.
1: That was Kim Dyball from the Young Indigenous Women's STEM Academy. The winners of the National NAIDOC Awards will be announced on the 15th of August. You're listening to the National Indigenous Radio Services Weekly News and Review. I'm Karen Durante, coming to you from the lands of the Yuggera and Turrbal peoples in Magajan, Brisbane. Still to come,
4: they're quite an unknown turtle species because they spend so much time offshore. But they migrate thousands of kilometres. So quite often they will come from our northern neighbours, from Papua New Guinea, from Solomon Islands. They'll migrate down the east coast of Australia through our coral sea and often feed on jellyfish right down in Bass Strait.
1: And later we hear about a school in WA improving educational outcomes for Aboriginal students.
5: What we're going for is even higher expectations for our kids. Our kids are proud Aboriginal kids. They are our next elders, and the expectation is that they are going to learn and be the best they can be so they can go to university.
1: There are calls for more marine sanctuaries co-managed by First Nations communities to protect critically endangered species like the Western Pacific's leatherback turtles. Australian government fishing data shows 101 turtles have been accidentally killed by longline fishermen off the east coast since 2018. The Worldwide Fund for Nature Australia wants 30% of the country's oceans declared marine sanctuaries. Its head of oceans, Richard Leck, wants sanctuaries designed in partnership with Indigenous communities and guided by the leadership and knowledge of traditional owners. He's told NERS News' Mark Hides fishing boats in Australia's eastern tuna and billfish fishery accidentally hook, entangle or collide with the turtles.
4: What we're seeing, according to the Australian government data, is that we're having a lot of what is called interactions with longline fishing and leatherback turtles. And the estimate is that over the last few years, around 100 leatherback turtles have been killed from longline fishing. Obviously, this isn't intentional, but it is a really

0: how endangered those animals are.
1: Do you think the figure could be higher than 101?
0: Look, it certainly could. The number of interactions that are recorded are at about 260. It's an estimate that around 100 have been killed. But obviously, you know, when a turtle is caught in a long line, there's always going to be injuries caused from that entanglement. And how well those turtles survive that entanglement, it's always going to be an estimate. So, yes, it definitely could be more significant as well.
1: You've mentioned that they're critically endangered. They can't afford this, can they?
0: No, absolutely. We've seen in the last 30 or 40 years an 80% decline in their populations. So this is a species that's under significant threat. They're also a magnificent species. They're quite an unknown turtle species because they spend so much time offshore, but they migrate thousands of kilometres. So quite often they will come from our northern neighbours, from Papua New Guinea, from Solomon Islands. They'll migrate down the east coast of Australia through our coral sea and often feed on jellyfish right down in Bass Strait. So this, sadly, that area sadly coincides with significant pressures, whether that be from fishing, from shipping. And so what WWF is really focused on is creating marine sanctuaries, areas that are free of fishing, free of all extractive use, to make sure that species like the leatherback are protected.
1: Why is it important for people to speak up now?
0: The Australian government has announced it's just about to review Australia's network of marine parks. We're expecting that review to be kicked off in the next month or so. So it's a once-in-a-generation opportunity to really increase the amount of marine sanctuary protection, those areas that are fully free of all extractive activities in our oceans. And we all know, I think Australians have a deep love affair with our oceans. We have a deep affinity with our oceans and coasts. At the moment, we're seeing that incredible whale migration on the east and west coast that we see every year. But it's important to think about other species like the leatherback turtle and other ocean environments, and make sure that we get the protection in place in Australia's oceans that it really needs.
1: But kind of a majestic creature in a way, aren't they? I know living in Townsville, you'd see the turtles pop up near the rock pool on the strand up there, and it just captivated people.
0: Oh, they are. I think there's a real affinity with turtles. They are, they're like almost like a living dinosaur. They're incredible to see in the water, and the leatherback in particular is quite unknown to most people. But it is an extraordinary animal. Some of them have been recorded weighing almost up to a ton. So they're huge animals. It can be the size of a car, almost up to 2.5 metres long. And this is a species that has gone through a really big decline in its population. We just need to put the protections in place to make sure that we give it the best chance to recover.
1: What input should First Nations communities have?
0: Look, leatherback turtles are of huge cultural significance to many First Nations communities, both here in Australia and in the Pacific as well. Any decisions that are made around First Nations sea country need to be guided by First Nations leadership, their knowledge, and also, you know, the local community voices. That is a really vital part of how we protect our oceans, and a really important part as we embark on the review of Australia's marine park network.
1: What would you like to see in place for sanctuaries that are co-managed by Indigenous communities?
0: WWF Australia is calling for the Australian government to implement 30% of Australia's oceans in marine sanctuaries by 2030. This review of marine parks gives us the opportunity to achieve that. But more than that, I think it's really important that this is done in partnership with First Nations communities. We've seen the growth of Indigenous ranger presence in our sea country. It's important that that work continues, but it's also important that First Nations Indigenous ranger

0: changes have the required capacity, enforcement and compliance powers, and responsibility to make sure that our oceans are managed sustainably, and to make sure that we continue their presence in our oceans, looking after sea country as they've done for millennia.
1: That's Richard Leake from the Worldwide Fund for Nature Australia talking to Mark Hides. By adopting a trauma-informed way of teaching reading skills and waiting for students to be ready to learn, an Aboriginal school in Perth has dramatically improved academic results. 4 years ago, 16 out of 18 Grade 5 and Grade 6 students at Jiddy Jiddy Aboriginal School were at or below a Year 3 reading level. Now, almost all of the 23 students are reading at their year level and are ready to move up into high school or even thinking about university. To find out more about Jiddy Jiddy's approach to teaching, NERS News' Harrison Pedersen spoke with the school principal, Karen Augustin.
2: It's just doing things with fidelity and ensuring that all the kids are ready to learn before we start pushing things onto them. So basically our school is an all-Aboriginal school. We're sitting on about 110 kids at the moment. We are from kindy to year six. And about 3 years ago, we were looking at our results from our NAP plan and everything, and it just, we weren't achieving across the board. There were some kids that were achieving and some kids that weren't, and we just were looking at things. And I called in some people from Perth Literacy Specialists and we had a big discussion about it. And then I went around to classrooms and we found out that the programs that we're using were explicit literacy programs. However, they weren't being used with fidelity. So, you know, that was a real problem for us. So we actually then started looking at different programs and that, and we found out that there was a Closing the Gap multi-lit program. And so we applied for the Closing the Gap program, which provides the multi-lit program to schools that are trying to close the gap with Aboriginal students. Once we got started on the multi-lit program, we've done it with fidelity, but we've also done it ensuring that the kids are ready to learn. So we do activities and a body to brain every day, and we do Berry Street every day, and we ensure that the kids are linked to country every day. So we have yarning circles. So that's our start. But it's all about value adding for our kids. So where they start and where they're going, the results have been next level. We didn't expect the results so quickly. And what we are really waiting for is for our kindy kids to go through to year six and see the results. So what we're seeing now is when we started the program, 16 out of our 18 kids that were in our senior class were going to high school with below year three literacy. And now what we've found in this year, we've got 24 kids in our year five, six, and only two are below. So the results are outstanding. Our NAP plan results are also above like schools, which we've never had before. But what we're going for is even higher expectations for our kids. Our kids are proud Aboriginal kids. They are our next elders, and the expectation is that they are going to learn and be the best they can be so they can go to university.
3: And so besides like the academic improvements, are you noticing any other benefits for the students? Like, are they more engaged?
2: The engagement is there because the kids are learning. So they can read books now. The kids get so excited. Negative behaviour has dropped. Positive behaviour has increased. And the engagement overall in all subjects has increased because the kids are learning. Our attendance is quite good. We've had a real bout this year of sickness, but it is quite good. Our kids get bused in every day from their homes. So we have 6 buses that bring the kids to school. Our parents value education, so they make sure the kids get up and get to school. And it's just across the board. If you came to our school, you'd get a feeling, everyone that comes here says, wow, it's really calm. I don't know what they were thinking, but it is calm. It's calm because kids are learning. They're in class and they're learning and they're enjoying it. They're engaged. They're confident. They speak at assemblies now. They read and they speak at assemblies and they're proud.
1: And that was Karen Augustin, the principal of Jiddy Jiddy Aboriginal School. And that's a wrap for the weekly news and review. If there is something happening in your community that you want to let the show know about, drop us an email to news@nirs.org.au. That's news@nirs.org.au. Or send us a message via Instagram or LinkedIn. I'm Karen Durandy. Thanks for listening.

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0: Hey, this is Delta Goodrum for RAD, recording artists, actors and athletes against drink driving. Throughout my life, I've been fortunate to meet some very courageous and supportive people. And sometimes it takes a heap of courage to be a true friend. For instance, it takes a lot of courage to convince a friend not to drive after they've been drinking. But you might just be saving their life. So next time you're with a friend who's been drinking, be courageous, take the keys and call a taxi. Because friends don't let friends drink drive.
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0: Hi, this is Kathy Freeman for RAD, recording artists, actors and athletes against drink driving. 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Before you drink, always make a plan. Arrange a lift home with a friend who won't be drinking, or get them to walk home with you. Because we all want you to get home safely.
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18: 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From the Associated Press. Two transgender teenagers in New Hampshire have withdrawn their legal challenge against President Trump's executive order restricting transgender girls from competing in girls' school sports. Parker Tyrell and Iris Turmel were amongst the first students to challenge the order, but their lawyers have decided to end the case following a recent US Supreme Court ruling that upheld similar state bans, along with the personal toll and legal battle it has taken on their lives. One family has since moved out of New Hampshire, while the other says that the stress and public attention prompted their daughter to stop playing school sport altogether. Advocacy groups say that the case highlights the growing pressures faced by transgender young people amid ongoing legal and political battles over the participation in school sports across the United States. From Pink News. A new UK study has found a growing number of Britons believe it's acceptable to make jokes about gay people, raising concerns among LGBTQ+ advocates about shifting social attitudes. The research found that 43% of respondents now say gay jokes are acceptable regardless of who tells them, up from 25% in 2019, the highest level recorded since the survey began. Researchers say while Britain remains broadly supportive of LGBTQ+ rights, the findings suggest some forms of anti-gay language are becoming increasingly normalised, particularly online. Campaigners warn that jokes targeting minority groups can contribute to discrimination and create environments where prejudice is more readily accepted. They say the results highlight the need for continued education, respectful dialogue and efforts to challenge harmful stereotypes, even as legal protections for LGBTQ+ people continue to strengthen across the United Kingdom. From Star Observer. Hundreds of people have rallied in Brisbane in support of transgender rights, vastly outnumbering the anti-trans protests held in the city's CBD. The counter-protest was organised in response to a rally calling for changes to Australia's anti-discrimination laws and drew close to 1,000 people, according to organisers. The opposing anti-trans gathering attracted fewer than 40 supporters. Marchers filled the streets with rainbow and transgender flags, calling for stronger protections and inclusions for trans and gender diverse Australians. Police kept the two groups separated throughout the day to prevent any clashes. Organisers say the strong turnout sent a clear message that Brisbane community stands with transgender people and rejects discrimination, describing the rally as a powerful show of solidarity and support. Turning to QNN Sport now and from OutSports. A Belgian world champion archer is sharing his story of coming out as gay at the height of his sporting career, hoping to inspire other LGBTQIA+ athletes. Ivan Dennis was just 18 when he publicly came out, after already winning a world championship title, breaking world records, and becoming a multi-time Belgian champion. He said the decision was challenging, fearing how his family, teammates, sponsors, and the wider sporting community would react. But Dennis says the response was overwhelmingly positive, including from his coaches, competitors, and supporters from around the world. Competing openly, including at national and international events in countries such as Russia and Korea, he became known as a visible gay athlete in archery. Dennis says his biggest regret was waiting so long and hopes sharing his story reminds young athletes they don't have to hide who they are to achieve their dreams. That's what's making news in the LGBTQIA+ community this week. I'll be back next week with another QNN update. And don't forget you can download the podcast via your favourite podcast app. Just search QNN. I'm Joel King Main.
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2: 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Doesn't matter if they're the driver or even a pedestrian. So the next time your kids are planning a night out, offer to drive them home yourself or give them money for a taxi or even a taxi voucher. 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

This is Ernie Dingo for RAD, recording artists, actors and athletes against drink driving. For kids, getting their driver's license is pretty cool. But as parents, we have to make them understand that the road can be a pretty dangerous place if they or their friends have been drinking. Doesn't matter if they're the driver or even a pedestrian. So the next time your kids are planning a night out, offer to drive them home yourself or give them money for a taxi or even a taxi van.

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3: Hello, I'm Shannon Kirkwood. A judge has extended a gag order to protect more than a dozen eyewitnesses and survivors of the Bondi terror attack. Downing Centre local court judge Karen Stafford says the order covers 20 people and will ensure they're protected from re-traumatisation and threats to their safety. It prohibits the publication of any information which would tend to identify the individuals. Judge Stafford said today the order is intended to ensure other witnesses wouldn't be deterred from giving testimony at the Royal Commission into Anti-Semitism and Social Cohesion. Emergency services ministers are meeting today ahead of next week's test of the National Emergency Warning System. AusAlert will conduct the test on Monday, despite concerns about Australians who have hidden phones for safety reasons. Federal Emergency Services Minister Christy McBain is reassuring Australians who may have concerns about the test.
4: If receiving an AusAlert test will disrupt you or cause you and your family to feel unsafe, we ask that you turn off your mobile device or switch them to aeroplane mode before the scheduled test time. The guide to staying safe during the AusAlert national test recommends you leave your device off or in aeroplane mode for at least 24 hours after the test.
3: A post-budget survey of property professionals has delivered a poor report card for negative gearing reform. Laura Devoy has more.
5: The Australian Property Institute's latest market outlook reveals 82% of respondents identified negative gearing reform as the most widely cited downward pressure on residential prices, while residential sentiment fell from 6 to 5 on the 10-point scale. The survey also revealed there's a general feeling no one will be better off under the negative gearing reform. API Chief Economist Dr. Sherman Chan says the survey confirms the market is pricing the reforms now, more than a year before they come into effect.
3: The Senior Australian of the Year and co-founder of Dementia Australia is drawing attention to the challenges of post-diagnostic care. Professor Henry Brodaty is in Adelaide today to advance dementia prevention. Speaking to National Radio News, he says no one explains to those newly diagnosed what to expect.
6: We can do rehabilitation the same way you do after stroke. We can help people live many years positively before the late stages of dementia. There are cognitive rehabilitation programs and cognitive stimulation programs. Occupational therapists and allied health can do a lot to help people. It's an area that really deserves more attention.
3: Saudi Arabia and the United States have formally agreed to a new civilian nuclear program. The 30-year deal has been approved by US President Donald Trump. It will provide American companies a central role in developing Saudi Arabia's nuclear infrastructure and stop other nations from contributing to that process. Environmental activists are speaking out against a proposed data centre in the Northern Territory. The NT government says Beetaloo Digital has been granted an exclusive commitment over 185 kilometres of land, about 30 kilometres from Darwin. The company wants to build a computing infrastructure project for AI, cloud computing and data processing, as well as on-site gas-fired power generation. Greenpeace says the centre's use of fossil fuel is a major concern and is calling on the federal government to bring forward proposed AI regulations. To sport now in AFL, Melbourne has received a major boost with vice-captain Jack Viney returning to training today. He hasn't played this season due to back and Achilles injuries. And in cricket, Sydney Thunder captain David Warner has pleaded guilty to drink driving, placing his future in the role in doubt.
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8: Across the Macleay Valley, here's your Tank FM weather update. Wednesday's weather is mostly sunny. Slight chance of a shower along the coastal fringe, near zero chance elsewhere. Winds west to northwesterly 15 to 20 kilometres per hour, becoming light during the afternoon. Kempsey 23, Southwest Rocks 20 and Willawarren 23 degrees. Thursday's outlook is mostly sunny. The chance of morning fog in the north. Slight chance of a shower along the coastal fringe, near zero chance elsewhere. Light winds becoming west to southwesterly 15 to 20 kilometres per hour during the day, then becoming light during the afternoon. Kempsey 23, Southwest Rocks 19 and Willawarren 22 degrees. Friday's forecast is mostly sunny. Areas of morning frost about higher ground. Winds west to southwesterly 15 to 20 kilometres per hour tending south to southwesterly during the day, then becoming light during the afternoon. Kempsey 19, Southwest Rocks 17 and Willawarren 19 degrees. That's your Macleay Valley forecast completed, right here on Tank FM.
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I acknowledge the traditional custodians of the lands this program is broadcast from. I pay my respects to elders past, present and emerging, and I extend that respect to other Aboriginal and Torres Strait Islander people

G'day, Steve Norwood here. Welcome to the first Australian Music Hour, a radio program that celebrates the great music being made by First Nations artists in this country. And we've got a real mixed bag of music coming up on today's program. Some old stuff and some fairly new releases. We kicked off the show this week with a song from Jimmy Little, Down the Road, country gospel music, and written by Troy Cassidaley and Don Walker. We're going to stick with the country music vibe just for the moment and listen to a track from Northern Territory country music legend Warren H. Williams. This is called Hustle Bustle.

That was a song called Mission Girl, and it comes from an emerging young performer, Lamine. She's a proud queer Gomeroi woman who was originally from Moree in New South Wales. And Mission Girl was inspired by Lamine's Nan's life. I'm going to have a track now from Darwin-based Drifting Clouds. This is very much a mix of traditional and 21st century beats. Rwanda, which is the name of one of the six seasons that the Yolngu people in northern Australia recognise. The hot, dry season just immediately before the wet season starts.

some music from Western Australia there with a track called Kargain. Kargain comes from a Noongar story about the brown falcon that picks up burning embers and flies across the country to share fire with other people. And the track Kargain was a new song from Marta Keach, which is the performing name of Western Australian musician Clint Bracknell. Marta Keach translates as skinny legs like spears. And Clint Bracknell is a great musician. He's also the professor of music at the University of Western Australia. You're listening to the First Australian Music Hour with Steve Norwood. We're going to have a track now from the desert region of Australia, from the APY homelands. This is an older song from a guy called Pamani Michael, who hails from Mimili in the APY homelands. And this is called Anangu Tujaya.

the last couple of songs. In the middle of that bracket of tracks, we had a bit of hip-hop called Cheshire. Comes from the Kakadu Collective, and it's published courtesy of the Desert Pea Media organisation. Featured a respected elder and Kunai knowledge holder, Victor Rostron, doing some vocals on that particular track. He hails from the Stone Country in Western Arnhem Land. And that was followed by a reprise of the Pamani Michael song, courtesy of the South Australian Symphony Ensemble. We'll have another song from Western Australia now. This is from Perth-based band Mongia, Driving Wheel.

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There's so much time to heal. Come to the safe place, we make you. The darkness won't take you.

0: That was country blues singer Sue Ray with a song called Same Train. Before that, we had the wonderful voice of Kucha Edwards and a song called Mrs. Edwards. Very much a personal story for Kucha about his experience and his whole family's experience of being one of the stolen generation. We're going to have a track now from Kev Carmody. This comes from the 4-CD box set, Recollections, Reflections. And it uses quite a number of different sound samples. This utilises a recording from the Lomax collections of historical recordings. Alan Lomax recorded this particular soundbite in the 1940s in Alabama, in the state penitentiary there. This is Kev Carmody and a track called Emancipation, Incarceration.
1: I learned that song in Tennessee.
2: You ready on the phone?
1: Yeah, it's county farm.
2: Well, how come you got in so much trouble?
1: Well, boss, where I got in trouble, the first time, the folks was barring me, and I just got in penitentiary and just wake so much, I had to wake and cut up the fella and shoot him up. And then when I got out of the penitentiary, I thought I had waked enough, and I decided I couldn't make my living without waking, and I come here to putting pistols on folks, and that wouldn't do it, and I just come here to steal and everything, wasn't hard to nail down, and the police just come here to running me every which way, every way I turn. So after I got them started to run me, I just kept on doing wrong. Fighting, stealing, you know, and robbing, and sometime I wouldn't be done nothing, but I've been doing so much that when they'd get me, I'd have been got in there. And one or two times they arrest me, and I told them I hadn't done nothing. They said, well, I arrest you in advance, you're going to do something. So I just, that's the way I paid the pit, that's all I was about. In and out for the last 18 years.

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1: In and out for the last 18 years.

0: In and out, in and out for the last 18 years.
1: That's it for this week. Hope you've enjoyed the program. I'll be back next week with another First Australian Music Hour. I'm going to leave you with top-end blues legends, Ugal. As always, thanks for listening.
0: 18 years. 18 years. 18 years.

0: National News is proudly sponsored by the iconic Bellbrook Hotel on the banks of the beautiful Macleay River, serving up fabulous meals, great hospitality and refreshing drinks since 1913. Book a newly refurbished cabin and enjoy true upriver bush-style hospitality. 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
3: Hello, I'm Shannon Kirkwood. A respiratory and infectious disease physician is asking for a rethink of Australia's approach toward illicit tobacco. Speaking at the National Press Club in Canberra today, Dr. Nick Coatsworth has appeared alongside global illicit trade and financial investigator Rowan Pike and Liberal MP Mary Aldred. The trio have been discussing the challenge of illicit tobacco, the impact on public health, government revenue, community and retail staff safety, and law enforcement. Dr. Coatsworth says fixing the mess is a difficult one given the role of big tobacco.
4: We must either temporarily align with some of the objectives of the worst corporate citizens on the planet, or surrender our youth or disadvantaged smokers to an illegal market. That is the choice that presents itself today.
3: He says harm reduction must be a focus of health institutions. Energy retailer Origin Energy says it is investigating a potential security incident. In a statement, the retailer says it may have involved unauthorised access to some customers' data, but doesn't believe that data includes customer credit card or bank details. The alleged attacker is reportedly claiming to have accessed the personal details of around 2 million customers. Federal Foreign Minister Penny Wong has met with her Chinese counterpart on the sidelines of the ASEAN conference in the Philippines today. She's raised Australia's concerns over Beijing's nuclear-capable missile test earlier this month, which landed near Tuvalu. Minister Wong also told Wang Yi Australia will continue to raise concerns around safe and professional military conduct and the importance of transparency. China maintains the test was routine and complied with international law. Australians who've experienced miscarriage and early pregnancy loss have a new support option. The Department of Health, Disability and Ageing has launched a miscarriage education and awareness campaign offering resources to break down common misconceptions. It's estimated the miscarriage rate in Australia is 1 in 4 confirmed pregnancies. Program Ambassador Dr. Yana Pittman, who has experienced 4 miscarriages, says the advice will better support those affected.
5: It was physical. The hormonal changes were enormous. It was the emotional, the idea of this life that I was picturing and the child that I was hoping to welcome into my family. But of course, it's different for everyone, which is why this program, Miscarriage Matters, is so important to open these conversations and give family members and community tools to talk to someone going through this chapter.
3: The central bank says its latest survey results indicate higher trust in the institution is associated with lower inflation expectations. The RBA says the insights also show there's a strong demand for information about the economy, with most Australians expressing interest in learning more. It says the findings highlight the critical role for clear, accessible and targeted communication. New research shows being frail could accelerate the onset of dementia. Laura Devoy has the details.
6: A study by the University of Queensland found older adults living with frailty are diagnosed with dementia 2 to 3 years earlier than those who are less frail. But Dr. David Ward says frailty is often preventable and treatable. Dr. Ward says regular exercise, especially strength training, can delay, reduce and in some cases improve frailty, particularly when combined with good nutrition and social engagement. Dementia is the leading cause of death in Australia. Around 250 people are diagnosed every day.
3: Now to sports. Socceroos attacker Nestori Irrincunda is reportedly on the brink of signing a $33 million deal with Portuguese giants Sporting CP. The former Adelaide United star is reportedly nearing a permanent transfer from English championship side Watford.
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8: Across the Macleay Valley, here's your Tank FM weather update. Wednesday's weather is mostly sunny. Slight chance of a shower along the coastal fringe, near zero chance elsewhere. Winds west to northwesterly 15 to 20 kilometres per hour, becoming light during the afternoon. Kempsey 23, Southwest Rocks 20 and Willow Warren 23 degrees. Thursday's outlook is mostly sunny. The chance of morning fog in the north. Slight chance of a shower along the coastal fringe, near zero chance elsewhere. Light winds becoming west to southwesterly 15 to 20 kilometers per hour during the day, then becoming light during the afternoon. Kempsey 23, Southwest Rocks 19 and Willawarren 22 degrees. Friday's forecast is mostly sunny. Areas of morning frost about higher ground. Winds west to southwesterly 15 to 20 kilometers per hour, tending south to southwesterly during the day, then becoming light during the afternoon. Kempsey 19, Southwest Rocks 17 and Willawarren 19 degrees. That's your Macleay Valley forecast completed, right here on Tank FM.
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0: for a day that celebrates community, creativity and connection. 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
3: BBC News with Oliver Conway. President Zelensky of Ukraine has sacked the commander of the armed forces, Oleksandr Sirsky. The move comes days after the removal of the popular defence minister, Mykhailo Fedorov, which triggered mass protests. General Sirsky has been replaced by a younger general, Mykhailo Drapatyi. France's president, Emmanuel Macron, has welcomed a parliamentary vote banning children under 15 from accessing social media. The bill also requires high schools to prohibit mobile phones. The American firm OpenAI has disclosed that its advanced artificial intelligence models independently hacked another tech company to steal information needed to pass an internal evaluation. OpenAI described it as an unprecedented security incident. The US military says it's carried out an 11th consecutive night of strikes against Iran. Iranian news agencies reported that air defences were activated over Tehran and explosions heard in Tabriz. On Tuesday, Iran threatened to escalate attacks against American and allied interests if Washington attacked its nuclear sites. President Trump has directed his administration to allow US airlines to fly directly to Lebanon for the first time in four decades. The change came after a landmark meeting with his Lebanese counterpart, Joseph Aoun, at the White House. A court hearing is set to take place in Nigeria, the site of the country's largest ever methamphetamine seizure. 10 suspects, including three Mexican nationals, are accused of running a multi-million-dollar operation in a forest laboratory. They have pleaded not guilty. And researchers studying chimpanzees and bonobos in African sanctuaries have found they use touch to build trust before the most competitive moment of their day, feeding time. As they waited for food, the apes touched, embraced and sometimes kissed. Those with the most reassuring physical interactions fed peacefully. BBC News.
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0: what's on at Kempsey Shire Libraries. 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The van will also be cruising into Crescent Head every second Wednesday from 9:30 to 11:30 a.m. setting up in the car park of the Crescent Head Country Club. 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
3: Good afternoon, I'm Shannon Kirkwood. The Jewish Community Council of Victoria has questioned the role of police in the ongoing pro-Palestine protests in Melbourne. CEO Naomi Levine has appeared before the Royal Commission into Anti-Semitism and Social Cohesion today, where she spoke of the disconnect between leadership and members of the community.
4: They were seeing Jewish people told to leave the CBD or told to vacate for their own safety. While other people with other views or belonging to other cultural groups were allowed to freely every week move through the CBD.
3: Acting Commander of Counter-Terrorism Group Victoria Police, Calvin Gale, is giving evidence this afternoon. One Nation leader Pauline Hanson has attracted criticism for her comments on domestic violence. Speaking to 4BC today, Senator Hanson said domestic violence is a scourge, but she said it can be a two-way street, as both men and women can lose their temper.
5: I'm not going to go into detail, but I've been through it myself in my life. And I just feel that if you're not in a house where you feel safe, you feel you don't want to be there, then you shouldn't put up with it.
3: Brittany Higgins has described the comments as atrocious. If this story has raised concerns, you can call the 24-hour National Sexual Assault, Family and Domestic Violence Counselling Line 1-800-RESPECT on 1-800-737 732. The cost for people leaving domestic and family violence has been found to have risen dramatically over the past decade. Anglicare Sydney has put the total cost of leaving a violent home at $7,017. A decade ago, it was just under $4,100. The study examined the immediate costs of leaving and the follow-on costs of rebuilding a household and establishing safety. Anglicare is calling for stronger, immediate financial supports for victim survivors. A long-running legal dispute involving Hollywood actor and director Rebel Wilson and an Australian actress has come to an end. Ms. Wilson has been found not to have defamed Charlotte McGuinness, her co-star, in a series of social media posts. In handing down her judgment this afternoon, Justice Elizabeth Raper said Ms. McGuinness failed to establish the matter caused or was likely to cause serious harm. Judge Raper has ordered Ms. McGuinness's application be dismissed and she pay Ms. Wilson's legal costs. Tasmania can expect snowfall above 300 or 400 metres tomorrow. The Bureau of Meteorology says damaging wind gusts of 100 kilometres an hour are also forecast to hit southern Tasmania from Thursday afternoon. The Bureau's Angus Hines has the latest.
6: We see a shift down here in the southeast, particularly Tasmania. A succession of cold fronts and troughs crossing the southern state here, bringing some very wintry conditions across Tasmania, clipping parts of southern Victoria at times through Thursday as well.
3: A South Korean Michelin-starred restaurant owner accused of using ants as a dessert garnish is now awaiting the outcome of a court case. Prosecutors are seeking a one-year jail term for the owner and a fine over the use of ants in the desserts. They are not among the 10 insect species approved for human consumption in South Korea. The case was brought about after diners posted photographs online of dishes sprinkled with ants. The verdict is due to be handed down in September. And after a fourth place at the Eurovision Song Contest in May, Australian pop star Delta Goodrum has announced a UK and European tour for next year. To sport, Mark Keane has been ruled out of Adelaide's contest against Collingwood tomorrow night due to illness. Nick Murray will replace him. Meantime, Melbourne has received a major boost with vice-captain Jack Viney returning to training.
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8: Across the Macleay Valley, here's your Tank FM weather update. Wednesday's weather is mostly sunny. Slight chance of a shower along the coastal fringe, near zero chance elsewhere. Winds west to northwesterly 15 to 20 kilometres per hour, becoming light during the afternoon. Kempsey 23, Southwest Rocks 20 and Willawarren 23 degrees. Thursday's outlook is mostly sunny. The chance of morning fog in the north. Slight chance of a shower along the coastal fringe, near zero chance elsewhere. Light winds becoming west to southwesterly 15 to 20 kilometres per hour during the day, then becoming light during the afternoon. Kempsey 23, Southwest Rocks 19 and Willawarren 22 degrees. Friday's forecast is mostly sunny. Areas of morning frost about higher ground. Winds west to southwesterly 15 to 20 kilometres per hour, tending south to southwesterly during the day, then becoming light during the afternoon. Kempsey 19, Southwest Rocks 17 and Willawarren 19 degrees. That's your Macleay Valley forecast completed, right here on Tank FM.
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0: A mini market will be held on the third Saturday of the month, starting at 8 a.m. going to 12 noon at the Pensioners Hall, Clyde Street, Kempsey. For more information, please contact Sue on 0468 607 430. 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
4: 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You said

G'day Kempsey, in the heart of Dungarry country, I'm Troy Cassadaly. 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
3: Good afternoon, I'm Alyssa Delves. The Women's and Girls Emergency Network has slammed comments from One Nation's leader on domestic violence. This morning, Pauline Hanson said domestic violence can be a two-way street and both men and women can lose their temper. CEO of WageEC, Nicole Yade, said this deflection and distraction narrative is part of Ms. Hanson's rhetoric blueprint.
4: Let's factually state that women can also be perpetrators of domestic violence. But to describe it as a two-way street is to completely distract from the reality of who is more likely in this country to be a victim of sexual or physical harm at the hands of a partner. Because the most dangerous place for a woman to be in Australia is in her own home. And it is alleged that this year alone, 27 women in Australia have been murdered by a former or current partner.
3: If this story has raised concerns, you can call the 24-hour National Sexual Assault, Family and Domestic Violence Counselling Line, 1-800-RESPECT, on 1800 737 732. Assaults against healthcare workers are rising and staff need better protections. That's according to the latest data from the Australian Institute of Health and Welfare today that confirms a long-standing warning from emergency doctors. The report found assault-related hospitalisations have more than doubled in the past decade and assault is now the second leading cause of injury hospitalisations in the workforce. The Australasian College for Emergency Medicine says the figures reflect the daily reality reported by emergency department staff. Origin Energy has confirmed it's investigating a cybersecurity incident with millions of Australians potentially caught up in the breach. The energy company says it's aware of an incident where unauthorised access to customer data may have been granted, but it does not believe that the data that was breached includes customer credit card or bank details. An investigation is ongoing and the relevant authorities have been notified. Origin has 4.8 million customer accounts in Australia and provides electricity, natural gas, LPG and internet services to residential and business customers. The Senior Australian of the Year says older Australians are underutilised in the workforce. Professor Henry Bradati, who is the co-founder of Dementia Australia, is in Adelaide today to advance dementia prevention. Speaking to National Radio News, the professor says there's ample evidence of the benefits of employment in older age.
5: People like working at that stage and not having to work for many of them. They'd like to work. It's their socialisation, it's their stimulation. It makes them feel relevant and important, and they're an untapped resource. And we have a lot of work shortages in Australia, but if you're over 50 and you're trying to get a job, good luck. So that's a real problem.
3: Environmental activists are speaking out against a proposed data centre in the Northern Territory. Shannon Kirkwood has more.
6: The NT government says Beetaloo Digital has been granted an exclusive commitment over 185 kilometres of land just outside of Darwin. The company wants to build a computing infrastructure project for AI, cloud computing and data processing, as well as on-site gas-fired power generation. Greenpeace says the centre's use of fossil fuels is a major concern. It's calling on the federal government to bring forward proposed AI regulations, arguing next year is too late.
3: And in sport, former Socceroos captain Paul Wade has been diagnosed with a probable chronic traumatic encephalopathy. It's prompted renewed calls for all players under 12 to be banned from heading the ball. While a CTE can only be diagnosed after death, the 64-year-old received the suspected diagnosis in 2024 after experiencing neurological symptoms. After further testing, he was diagnosed with a probable CTE late last year.
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7: Across the Macleay Valley, here's your Tank FM weather update. Wednesday's weather is mostly sunny. Slight chance of a shower along the coastal fringe, near zero chance elsewhere. Winds west to northwesterly 15 to 20 kilometres per hour, becoming light during the afternoon. Kempsey 23, Southwest Rocks 20 and Willawarren 23 degrees. Thursday's outlook is mostly sunny. The chance of morning fog in the north. Slight chance of a shower along the coastal fringe, near zero chance elsewhere. Light winds becoming west to southwesterly 15 to 20 kilometers per hour during the day, then becoming light during the afternoon. Kempsey 23, Southwest Rocks 19 and Willawarren 22 degrees. Friday's forecast is mostly sunny. Areas of morning frost about higher ground. Winds west to southwesterly 15 to 20 kilometers per hour, tending south to southwesterly during the day, then becoming light during the afternoon. Kempsey 19, Southwest Rocks 17 and Willawarren 19 degrees. That's your Macleay Valley forecast completed, right here on Tank FM.
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G'day, Kempsey, in the heart of Dungarry country. I'm Troy Cassidaly. 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So don't move that dial.

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1: Across the Macleay Valley, here's your Tank FM weather update. Wednesday's weather is mostly sunny. Slight chance of a shower along the coastal fringe, near zero chance elsewhere. Winds west to northwesterly 15 to 20 kilometres per hour, becoming light during the afternoon. Kempsey 23, Southwest Rocks 20 and Willawarren 23 degrees. Thursday's outlook is mostly sunny. The chance of morning fog in the north. Slight chance of a shower along the coastal fringe, near zero chance elsewhere. Light winds becoming west to southwesterly 15 to 20 kilometres per hour during the day, then becoming light during the afternoon. Kempsey 23, Southwest Rocks 19 and Willawarren 22 degrees. Friday's forecast is mostly sunny. Areas of morning frost about higher ground. Winds west to southwesterly 15 to 20 kilometres per hour tending south to southwesterly during the day, then becoming light during the afternoon. Kempsey 19, Southwest Rocks 17 and Willawarren 19 degrees. That's your Macleay Valley forecast completed, right here on Tank FM.
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5: Good afternoon, I'm Alyssa Delfs. The Prime Minister says tomorrow's Labor National Conference will be a chance to showcase his party's evolution as members push for fresh taxes and greater gambling reforms. Hundreds of delegates have already converged on Adelaide for the summit, which kicks off tomorrow and will determine Labor's official agenda and party position. Anthony Albanese says the conference will be an opportunity to show voters the party represents a changing and modern Australia. Meanwhile, there are calls today to strip the Union Jack from the Australian flag ahead of tomorrow's Labor conference. The Manufacturers Union is behind the push, saying during the summit it will move a motion to scrap the Union Jack, saying the British symbol is a sign of the old ruling class and colonial empire and a symbol of oppression. On 7, Housing Minister Claire O'Neill this morning did not want to debate the issue and deflected questions about the move.
6: As Housing Minister, I don't spend my time thinking about the national flag. I spend my time thinking about the fact that we've got home ownership rates plummeting through the floor for young people, and our government is making really major steps to address that situation. And that's what the conference is about.
5: Meanwhile, opposition leader Angus Taylor criticised Ms O'Neill's response.
7: It's extraordinary that Claire O'Neill is out there today and she can't confirm that we should keep our Australian flag. She can't confirm that we should keep our Australian flag. Well, I'll tell you what, I am proud of our Australian flag. I know all Liberals and Nationals are proud of our Australian flag and we will keep it.
5: New research shows being frail could accelerate the onset of dementia. Laura Devoy has the details.
8: A study by the University of Queensland found older adults living with frailty are diagnosed with dementia 2 to 3 years earlier than those who are less frail. But Dr. David Ward says frailty is often preventable and treatable. Dr. Ward says regular exercise, especially strength training, can delay, reduce, and in some cases improve frailty, particularly when combined with good nutrition and social engagement. Dementia is the leading cause of death in Australia. Around 250 people are diagnosed every day.
5: More fine, settled and clear weather is forecast for the majority of the nation tomorrow. The Bureau of Meteorology's Angus Hines has Thursday's national forecast.
9: It's this high here near southern Western Australia, which is the main weather system for at least 80 or 90% of the country. However, we see a shift down here in the southeast, particularly Tasmania. A succession of cold fronts and troughs crossing the southern state here, bringing some very wintry conditions across Tasmania, clipping parts of southern Victoria at times through Thursday as well.
5: and the creators of children's TV show Bluey say it felt like a natural step to translate the program into an Australian Indigenous language for the first time. The award-winning children's series recently translated five of its episodes from seasons 1 and 2 into Yolnu Matha, the Australian First Nations language of Northeast Arnhem Land, as part of an initiative for NAIDOC Week. Here's a snippet. And to sport now, Socceroos attacker Nestori Irrecunda is reportedly on the brink of signing a $33 million deal with Portuguese giants Sporting CP. The former Adelaide United star is reportedly nearing a permanent transfer to Sporting from English Championship side Watford.
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3: Hello, I'm Alyssa Delfs. The leader of One Nation is continuing to receive criticism for comments she made this morning about domestic violence. Speaking to 4BC, Senator Pauline Hanson called it a scourge, saying it's wrong, but also said it's a two-way street with men and women losing their temper.
4: I'm not going to go into detail, but I've been through it myself in my life. And I just feel that if you're not in a house where you feel safe, you feel you don't want to be there, then you shouldn't put up with it.
3: Meanwhile, on the ABC, CEO of the Women's and Girls Emergency Network, Nicole Yade, has slammed the comments and says it's not that simple.
5: We know it takes the average person 6 or 7 times to leave, finally. And that is for lots of different reasons. Partly it's because the support people need and the accommodation that they need just simply isn't there. So it's not appreciating the full complexity of leaving.
3: If this story has raised concerns, you can call the 24-hour National Sexual Assault, Family and Domestic Violence Counselling Line 1-800-RESPECT on 1-800-737-732. A post-budget survey of property professionals has delivered a poor report card for negative gearing reform. Laura Devoy has the details.
6: The Australian Property Institute's latest market outlook reveals 82% of respondents identified negative gearing reform as the most widely cited downward pressure on residential prices, while residential sentiment fell from 6 to 5 on the 10-point scale. The survey also revealed there's a general feeling no one will be better off under the negative gearing reform. API Chief Economist Dr. Sherman Chan says the survey confirms the market is pricing the reforms now, more than a year before they come into effect.
3: After years of back and forth, Hollywood actress Rebel Wilson has won a defamation case brought by her co-star Charlotte McInnes. Miss Wilson was sued by the Australian actor who played the lead role in her directorial debut film, The Deb. And today Miss Wilson was found not to have defamed Miss McInnes in a series of social media posts. Today, Justice Elizabeth Raper said Miss McInnes had failed to establish the matter caused or was likely to cause serious harm. Miss McInnes's application was dismissed and she's been ordered to pay Miss Wilson's legal costs. Police are investigating today after firefighters found a man's body after they extinguished a shed fire on the Sunshine Coast. Emergency services were called to the blaze around 7 p.m. last night after an explosion was heard by a neighbour. Officers believe the body is that of a 61-year-old homeless man, but police are working to confirm his identity through forensic testing. Detective Inspector Craig Mansfield says police will seek help from the community as they continue to investigate.
7: So we're hoping to lean into our community here and the local businesses and the like to help us piece together this investigation with any information that they may have.
3: And taking a look at sport, former Socceroos captain Paul Wade has been diagnosed with a probable chronic traumatic encephalopathy. It's prompted renewed calls for all players under 12 to be banned from heading the ball. While a CTE can only be diagnosed after death, the 64-year-old received the suspected diagnosis in 2024 after experiencing neurological symptoms. After further testing, he was diagnosed with a probable CTE late last year. And Melbourne has received a major boost with vice-captain Jack Viney returning to training. He hasn't played this season due to back and Achilles injuries.
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9: Here's the latest weather update for Kempsey and the Macleay Valley. Thursday's outlook is mostly sunny. Slight chance of a shower along the coastal fringe, near zero chance elsewhere. Light winds becoming west to southwesterly 15 to 20 kilometres per hour during the day, then becoming light during the afternoon. Kempsey 23, Southwest Rocks 19 and Willawarren 22 degrees. Friday's forecast is mostly sunny. Areas of morning frost about higher ground. Winds west to southwesterly 15 to 20 kilometres per hour tending south to southwesterly during the day, then becoming light during the afternoon. Kempsey 18, Southwest Rocks 17 and Willawarren 18 degrees. Saturday's outlook is sunny. Areas of morning frost. Light winds prevailing. Kempsey 21, Southwest Rocks 17, Crescent Head and Willawarren 20 degrees. That's your catch-up of the latest local weather on 103.1 Tank FM.
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3: Hello, I'm Alyssa Delfs. Teachers and educators across Victoria will strike tomorrow for the second time this year after union members voted to reject the state government's latest pay offer. Victorian branch president of the EAU, Justin Mullaly, says teachers want a three-year deal and more action to alleviate teachers' workloads. Tomorrow there'll be major disruptions with the strike to effectively shut down state schools. Some are telling parents they won't have enough staff to run classes or provide supervision, and some are offering supervision in a limited capacity for students. Union members are set to rally in Melbourne CBD, meeting at Bourke Street Mall and marching to Parliament House. Police in Victoria say they're deploying more resources than ever before in response to an increase in anti-Semitic incidents since October 2023. The state's police assistant commissioner addressed the Royal Commission into Anti-Semitism and Social Cohesion today about Operation Park, the framework for Jewish and Muslim community safety across Victoria. Christopher Gilbert says it's central to police resourcing.
4: I would characterise the changes over the last 2.5 years as having seen Victoria Police deploy far more resources far more often, relevant to the safety of the Jewish community.
3: Across the political spectrum, senior ministers have declared that an Australian man who joined Islamic State is not welcome home after he was reportedly found alive in a prison in Iraq. Paediatrician Tarek Gamle travelled to Syria in 2015 to join the terror organisation and was presumed to have been killed in 2017. Leader of the opposition, Angus Taylor, has called on the federal government to impose temporary protection orders to prevent his return, while Shadow Home Affairs Minister John O'Dunham told the ABC the coalition will work with Labor to do so.
5: I really don't want him back here. So I say to the government, if you need to strengthen the laws, bring us into the tent. We will work with you on whatever it takes to strengthen our laws to keep someone as insidious as that out of our country.
3: Meanwhile, Labor frontbencher Claire O'Neill said on Sunrise this morning that she doesn't want Gamle to ever return to Australia.
6: As far as I'm concerned, that person can rot in jail, and for the specifics, we'll need to go to the Home Affairs Minister on that. Suffice to say, we do not want this person back in Australia.
3: A federal court has ruled that the world's largest pizza chain allegedly misled Australian franchisees by directing them to underpay thousands of staff following a long-running class action. Federal Court Justice Bernard Murphy today ruled Domino's engaged in misleading or deceptive conduct in representations about staff wages to its Australian franchisees. The judgment means the fast food giant could pay thousands of franchisee workers significant compensation. And environmental activists are speaking out against a proposed data centre in the Northern Territory. Shannon Kirkwood has more.
7: The NT government says Beetaloo Digital has been granted an exclusive commitment over 185 kilometres of land just outside of Darwin. The company wants to build a computing infrastructure project for AI, cloud computing and data processing, as well as on-site gas-fired power generation. Greenpeace says the centre's use of fossil fuels is a major concern. It's calling on the federal government to bring forward proposed AI regulations, arguing next year is too late.
3: And in sport, Australian athlete Tori Lewis is prepared for the Glasgow Commonwealth Games today, smashing her own 100-metre record. She took down five-time Olympic champion Elaine Thompson-Herah during the run, claiming the win at a meet in Slovakia in 11.04 seconds, stripping 0.04 of a second off her previous record set in Tokyo at the World Championships last year.
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8: 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The latest weather is next.
9: Here's the latest weather update for Kempsey and the Macleay Valley. Thursday's outlook is mostly sunny. Slight chance of a shower along the coastal fringe, near zero chance elsewhere. Light winds becoming west to southwesterly 15 to 20 kilometres per hour during the day, then becoming light during the afternoon. Kempsey 23, Southwest Rocks 19 and Willawarren 22 degrees. Friday's forecast is mostly sunny. Areas of morning frost about higher ground. Winds west to southwesterly 15 to 20 kilometers per hour, tending south to southwesterly during the day, then becoming light during the afternoon. Kempsey 18, Southwest Rocks 17 and Willawarren 18 degrees. Saturday's outlook is sunny. Areas of morning frost. Light winds prevailing. Kempsey 21, Southwest Rocks 17, Crescent Head and Willawarren 20 degrees. That's your catch-up of the latest local weather on 103.1 Tank FM.
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3: BBC News with Moira Alderson. The sacked Ukrainian chief of staff has been defending his record as he leaves office. General Oleksandr Syrsky said his forces were again on the offensive. His record on the battlefield had been praised by President Volodymyr Zelensky when he announced his dismissal on Tuesday, the latest casualty from a clash between the military top brass and the young former defence minister Mikhailo Fedorov. Paul Adams is in Kyiv.
4: There is an irony here because actually right now, for the last few months, most Ukrainians feel that Ukraine has the edge. And in fact, in his farewell statement published just a short time ago, General Syrsky points out that in the last few months, Ukraine has recaptured 700 square kilometers of Ukrainian territory. In his view, the war has been working well from Ukraine's point of view.
3: Meanwhile, Ukraine's carried out fresh strikes against logistic hubs belonging to Russia's biggest online retailer, Wildberries, this time in Krasnodar and Stavropol. President Volodymyr Zelensky said they'd been involved in providing the Russian army with drone components and navigation equipment. The head of the UN's nuclear watchdog, the IAEA, has told the BBC he doesn't know when his inspectors will be able to return to Iran to resume their vital work. Rafael Grossi urged the Iranian authorities to swiftly facilitate access. He added that fundamental concerns remain over highly enriched uranium that remains in the country.
5: The material is important. This is highly enriched uranium at very close to weapon level grade. So for us as IAEA, it is very, very important to go back and to check it.
3: After an 11th consecutive night of US strikes on Iran, the Secretary of State Marco Rubio has said Washington's still willing to engage in diplomacy with Tehran, but he told a meeting of Southeast Asian foreign ministers Iran was not serious about talks. The United Nations has called for an end to what it describes as a reign of terror by the Rwanda-backed M23 rebels in Eastern Democratic Republic of Congo. UN experts say locals have accused the armed group of sexual violence, torture and the killing of civilians since it seized territory during a lightning offensive last year. Richard Kagoi reports from Nairobi.
6: The alleged abuses have been reported in areas controlled by M23 rebels in Eastern Democratic Republic of Congo. UN experts say the armed group is accused of torture, arbitrary arrest, forced labor and forced recruitment. Detainees are reportedly held in overcrowded and unsanitary prisons, with some released only after relatives paid money. The experts say these abuses are not exclusive to the M23, but the scale of the alleged violations is staggering. They are calling for full investigation and urging all parties to the conflict to respect international law and protect civilians.
3: Richard Kagoi reporting. BBC News. US media reports say the Trump administration has reached a broad nuclear agreement with Saudi Arabia, with an announcement expected soon. The deal could lead to the Saudis enriching their own fuel for nuclear reactors. Nuclear cooperation has been under discussion for years, but some US lawmakers have expressed concern that Saudi Arabia could use the project to eventually develop nuclear weapons. The house in Austria where Adolf Hitler was born will be officially opened as a police station today. The property in the town of Braunau was seized by the Austrian government 10 years ago to stop it attracting neo-Nazis. Here's Joanna Keane.
7: Braunau is an attractive town in northern Austria on the border with Germany, but it's also the place where Hitler was born in 1889. The future Nazi leader only lived for a short time in the upstairs rooms of the pale yellow three-story building, but there's long been disagreement over its fate. For decades, the government rented it from the owner in an attempt to stop far-right tourism. It was once used as a centre for people with disabilities, but when the landlady refused renovations and government offers to buy it, the building was seized by the state.
3: The French Environment Minister Monique Babut says she's tendering her resignation after lawmakers voted to lift a ban on two pesticides that harm bees. Their use had been restricted for at least 7 years, and a previous attempt to reintroduce them had been struck down by the French Constitutional Court. But votes in the National Assembly and Senate have approved their use on sugar beet fruit and hazelnuts. The Apollo Gallery of the Louvre Museum in Paris is reopening to the public today, 9 months after French crown jewels worth around $100 million were stolen. Museum officials say jewellery will no longer be displayed there and the ornate room will revert to its original function as a ceremonial gallery highlighting architecture and paintings. BBC News.
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9: Here's the latest weather update for Kempsey and the Macleay Valley. Thursday's outlook is mostly sunny. Slight chance of a shower along the coastal fringe, near zero chance elsewhere. Light winds becoming west to southwesterly 15 to 20 kilometres per hour during the day, then becoming light during the afternoon. Kempsey 23, Southwest Rocks 19 and Willawarren 22 degrees. Friday's forecast is mostly sunny. Areas of morning frost about higher ground. Winds west to southwesterly 15 to 20 kilometers per hour tending south to southwesterly during the day then becoming light during the afternoon. Kempsey 18, Southwest Rocks 17 and Willawarren 18 degrees. Saturday's outlook is sunny. Areas of morning frost. Light winds prevailing. Kempsey 21, Southwest Rocks 17, Crescent Head and Willawarren 20 degrees. That's your catch-up of the latest local weather on 103.1 Tank FM.
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17: It's May, the very month of May, the final stanza in the southern autumn of 1980. And kicking off this episode is a song from the son of legendary rockabilly star Johnny Burnett. This is Rocky Burnett, the song he co-wrote with Ron Coleman, who was formerly the bass player for Phil and Don Everly.

Rocky Burnett, I'm Tired of Towing the Line. The song actually took off in the UK the year before, and there was a slight delay before it got airplay in Australia. That said, when it did, it took it to the top of the Kent Music Report. It was a number one in far-flung Argentina too. In America, it reached 8 on the Billboard chart, 4 in Canada and 3 in New Zealand. Now to our second offering, and this time a local band, The Numbers, headed up by Annalise and Chris Morrow out of Sydney. Not the most successful band to grace our shores, they still managed a few minor offerings during the early part of the 80s, and this was their first

Numbers and Modern Soul. Australian musicologist Ian McFarlane said of the Numbers that they emerged from the post-punk Sydney scene with a clean sound and a strong sense of direction. But in spite of a regular touring schedule and a brace of accessible pop releases, the band never made the commercial breakthrough for which they so vigorously strived. The Modern Song, however, reached number 8 on the Aussie charts. Now to a Beatle. Well, okay, a former Beatle. The following track was written by Paul McCartney and was the opening track on his album McCartney 2, which, as the title infers, was his second solo album.

McCartney and Coming Up. McCartney's former bandmate and songwriting collaborator during the 60s, John Lennon, described Coming Up as a good piece of work, and in fact says it inspired him to return to recording that year. Cashbox called it an unusually produced but cute track, while Record World praised the electronic keyboards and dance beat, along with McCartney's vocals giving it a real contemporary sound. It did particularly well in the US and Canada, earning the big, bright, shiny number one spot in both, just two in Oz, New Zealand and the UK. It went gold in America. Moving to a track from new wave post-punk band Blondie, headed up by Debbie Harry. This song became the third.

0: Storm. The song was written by Debbie, along with Giorgio Moroder, and inspired by the film itself. With Harry saying she wrote the song, she watched the rushes of the film. It went to the top in the UK, Canada and America, just 4 in Australia and 6 across the ditch. Stay with us, because an Englishman is heading to New York right after this.
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0: Introducing Manchester duo Godley and Cram. This is an Englishman in New York.

0: Godley and Cramp, and an Englishman in New York. Not to be confused or compared to the Sting song of the same name from the film of the same name. Kevin Godley and Lol Cramp began working together as a duo after they left seminal 70s band 10cc. The song's memorable for an innovative, self-produced music video which involved Godley singing in front of Cramp as Cramp conducted mannequins dressed up as members of a 1930s big band orchestra. Not a huge chart success, but it got to 3 in the Netherlands and 4 in Belgium. In Australia, it made 17. Okay, moving on, and a track that allows me to preface it with...
1: Old Black Eyes is back.

John English, the man we referenced for so long as Old Black Eyes, and the single from his Calm Before the Storm album, Camila. The song was released as the TV miniseries Against the Wind was released to widespread acclaim internationally, with English in a key role, winning the TV Week Logie Award for Best New Talent for his role as Jonathan Garrett. The song, Carmela, had moderate success, but only in Australia, where it reached 27 on the Kent Music Report. Now to events of May 1980. It was the month that the Australian branch of Earthwatch Institute was launched. It's an environmental-focused charity that was set up in 1971, about the time that climate change was something just starting to be discussed by scientists. It was also the month that the Black Mountain Telecommunications Tower overlooking Canberra was opened. In sport, the Australian Olympic Federation decided to send a delegation to the Summer Games being held in Moscow, despite an official boycott of the Games by the Australian government. Prime Minister at the time, Malcolm Fraser, was critical of the decision and expressed hope that the Australian participation would not be interpreted as an endorsement of Soviet policy. Also the month the High Court of Australia was officially opened by the Queen during her royal tour of Australia. May 1980 was also the month that Dr. George Nikopoulos was indicted on 14 counts of over-prescribing drugs to Elvis Presley, Jerry Lee Lewis and others. And it was also the month that Pac-Man arcade game was released in Japan. It's considered now to be one of the most popular video games of the 1980s. Now returning to the music of May 1980, and back in 1964, the following song was first released by the Righteous Brothers. Written by Phil Spector, Barry Mann and Cynthia Weil, over the years it's been covered by many duos, including this version from Long John Baldry. The song featured Baldry and Kathy McDonald and was on the album Baldry's Out.

Long John Baldry with Cathy McDonald in their version of You've Lost That Lovin' Feeling. Interestingly, Bill Medley, the deep voice of the original song with the Righteous Brothers, told Baldry how he liked their remake better than his own. In America, it squeaked to 89 on the Billboard chart, 45 in Canada, 37 in New Zealand, but in Australia, it peaked at number 2. Still in Australia, an Australian crawl were doing decent numbers in tours around the country at this time, and into the landscape came this next

0: Australian Crawl, and Boys Line Up. Produced by LRB's guitarist David Briggs and written by James Rain, the song highlighted the Dorset Gardens venue in Melbourne's eastern suburb of Croydon, with the invented word Dorseted to rhyme with corseted. Rain said he invented the word in order to be as suburban as possible. It made 22 on the Kent Music Report. Now, stay with us. Back in a moment with something special for your first night.
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Time to look over the ditch in Auckland's own Kim Hart, straight out of winning the 1976 Battle of the Bands and a couple of local hits with EMI. This song introduced Kim to Oz fans.

Love at First Night. The song was released to both New Zealand and Australia at the same time, and the Kiwi chart, it managed to reach number 15. Australian audiences love Miss Hart's song, and it settled at 6 on the Kent Music Report. Now to a song from a band known as The Spinners, but also as the Detroit Spinners and the Motown Spinners, Identity.

The Detroit Spinners is defined on the single label and Working My Way Back to You. The band had formed back in 1954 as the Domingos, morphing into the Spinners in 1961. The song was a cover of the Four Seasons song released back in 1966 and was moderately successful, finishing at number 16 on the Kent Music Report. Moving now to English rocker Peter Gabriel and a song featuring the backing vocal of a young Kate Bush.

Peter Gabriel and Games Without Frontiers. A bit of a commentary on war and international diplomacy. And yes, effectively a protest song. The title is actually an English translation of the French game TV show title Jeux Sans Frontières, which became It's a Knockout in the UK and Australia. It was Gabriel's first solo foray into the UK top 10, peaking at 4. In Canada, it made 7, in Australia just 44, and in America 48 on the Billboard chart. And finally, an Australian song, almost an anthem these days, featuring the loud voice of one James Barnes.

0: It was written by Don Walker, who said it was about someone on the skids but having a ball on the way down. The music video was criticised for depicting a woman using cocaine while wearing a T-shirt with the logo Coke, the real thing. It peaked at 8 on the Kent Music Report. Next week, Billy Joel launches a double set, Olivia channels Evita, and the Village People can't switch off the boombox.
1: 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The program is produced in association with The Book, Top 40 Research by Jim Barnes and Stephen Skains, and For the Record, Australian Pop Culture 1964 to 2017, written by Steve Woods. Tim Stackpool speaking.
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5: Here's the latest weather update for Kempsey and the Macleay Valley. Thursday's outlook is mostly sunny. Slight chance of a shower along the coastal fringe, near zero chance elsewhere. Light winds becoming west to southwesterly 15 to 20 kilometres per hour during the day, then becoming light during the afternoon. Kempsey 23, Southwest Rocks 19 and Willawarren 22 degrees. Friday's forecast is mostly sunny. Areas of morning frost about higher ground. Winds west to southwesterly 15 to 20 kilometers per hour, tending south to southwesterly during the day, then becoming light during the afternoon. Kempsey 18, Southwest Rocks 17 and Willawarren 18 degrees. Saturday's outlook is sunny. Areas of morning frost. Light winds prevailing. Kempsey 21, Southwest Rocks 17, Crescent Head and Willawarren 20 degrees. That's your catch-up of the latest local weather on 103.1 Tank FM.
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5: BBC News with Moira Alderson. The sacked Ukrainian commander-in-chief has defended his battlefield record after leaving his post. General Oleksandr Syrsky said Ukrainian forces were again on the offensive, having liberated 700 square kilometres of territory from Russian occupation so far this year. His record had been praised by Volodymyr Zelensky when he announced his dismissal on Tuesday. Here's Paul Adams.
6: In the last few months, we have seen the tide of the war turning and that Ukraine has been somewhat on the front foot. Most people put that down to the innovations that the former defense minister, Mykhailo Fedorov, was overseeing. But it is undeniable that General Syrsky has played a critical role in the past 4 years, notably right at the beginning of the full-scale invasion when he led the successful defense of the capital, Kyiv. So, you know, he is not going in disgrace. It is merely a case of President Zelensky rather reluctantly being forced to respond to the demands and that something newer is required.
5: Tit-for-tat strikes between Iran and the US have been continuing amid mounting concerns over the prospects for a long-term peace deal. Tehran's again targeted neighbouring countries in the Gulf following an 11th consecutive night of US attacks on Iran. President Trump's again threatened to target Iranian nuclear facilities, as Gilad Nell reports.
7: President Trump has again spoken about this site called Pickaxe Mountain. It's near Natanz, really saying that, you know, the U.S. could intensify its strikes and could target this sensitive location. That brought a prompt response from Iranian leaders threatening that they would then broaden this war more widely in the region. Now, all of that happening, there has been some sign of diplomatic efforts in the past day with Iran's interior minister in Islamabad meeting the Pakistani prime minister and other officials there who have been so key in the mediation efforts. And we know there's a lot of diplomatic contact going on between Arab Gulf countries as they try to get diplomacy going.
5: The head of the UN's nuclear watchdog, the IAEA, has told the BBC he doesn't know when his inspectors will be able to return to Iran to resume their vital work. Rafael Grossi urged the Iranian authorities to swiftly facilitate access. The US Secretary of State Marco Rubio has held talks with the Chinese Foreign Minister Wang Yi on the sidelines of a regional summit in the Philippines amid tensions in the South China Sea. Mr. Rubio described a confrontation between Philippine and Chinese sailors at a disputed outpost as escalatory and very negative. He also said the US and China had their differences, but there were areas of potential cooperation.
8: These are the two most powerful countries in the world, particularly economics, but also, we have to have a relationship. And obviously there are areas of great differences. Both sides will acknowledge that. We'll have to work through those. And I think these differences will exist for the foreseeable future. And our job is to sort of manage those so that they never get out of control.
5: World News from the BBC. French prosecutors say a modelling scout with ties to Jeffrey Epstein has been found dead at his home. Daniel Siat had been suspected of trafficking young women to the late convicted sex offender, though he'd denied wrongdoing. He'd been targeted by several complaints in France, including allegations of rape. Siad's name appeared in thousands of documents released as part of the declassified Epstein files, including emails suggesting he was providing Epstein with young women, some of whom Siad said were under the age of consent. Police in Liberia say they've arrested several suspects, including a Colombian and a Serbian national, after seizing a large haul of cocaine hidden inside a truck in Monrovia. The Inspector General told the BBC the drugs are worth an estimated $370 million. The case highlights growing concerns over international cartels targeting West Africa. Opposition politicians in India have disrupted proceedings in Parliament to demand a debate on a police crackdown during a student march in Delhi on Monday. Dozens of people, including police officers, were injured during a protest led by the youth movement, the Cockroach Junta Party, which is calling for education reforms. The Apollo Gallery of the Louvre Museum in Paris is reopening to the public today, 9 months after French crown jewels worth around $100 million were stolen. The ornate room will revert to its original function as a ceremonial gallery. The museum's director, Christophe Laribeau, said jewellery will no longer be displayed there.
9: As for the jewels themselves, the regent and so on, we need to create a high security room for them. It will take a little more time before they can be put on display.
5: The audacious raid last October saw thieves disguised as construction workers steal 8 pieces of precious jewellery which remain missing. Several suspects have been arrested, with the theft exposing embarrassing security lapses at the world's most visited museum. BBC News.
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12: Here's the latest weather update for Kempsey and the Macleay Valley. Thursday's outlook is mostly sunny. Slight chance of a shower along the coastal fringe, near zero chance elsewhere. Light winds becoming west to southwesterly 15 to 20 kilometres per hour during the day, then becoming light during the afternoon. Kempsey 23, Southwest Rocks 19 and Willawarren 22 degrees. Friday's forecast is mostly sunny. Areas of morning frost about higher ground. Winds west to southwesterly 15 to 20 kilometers per hour tending south to southwesterly during the day, then becoming light during the afternoon. Kempsey 18, Southwest Rocks 17 and Willawarren 18 degrees. Saturday's outlook is sunny. Areas of morning frost. Light winds prevailing. Kempsey 21, Southwest Rocks 17, Crescent Head and Willawarren 20 degrees. That's your catch-up of the latest local weather on 103.1 Tank FM.
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25: Hi, this is Noddy. Thanks so much for your company and welcome to the program for the week commencing the 20th of July 2026. This is Aussie Music Weekly, your weekly fix of new, local and independent Australian music. Coming up on this week's show, got the brand new single on the way from vocalist, DJ and drag artist Jimmy the Queen. We head to Nashville, not because the artist is from there, he's actually an Australian living in Nashville. Something new from a gentleman called Grayson, and two of the finest singer-songwriters in Australia come together for the very first time. Yeah, the new one on the way for Casey Barnes and Pete Murray. And later this hour, Rufus on Fire is going to swing by to present the artist profile segment for the month of July. All that and stacks more, so do hope you can stay with us. Well, to get things underway, it's a trio who hail from the Blue Mountains area just outside of Sydney, and they're called Killing Floor. They just recently released their debut album Better Late Than Never and have also been announced as one of the acts performing at the upcoming Blue Mountains Blues Festival. Seems to be a lot of regional blues festivals happening at the moment, and that one is happening on August the 29th. Well, without further ado, let's hear what they sound like. So to get us underway, this is Killing Floor with Magic Sam.

0: believe me.
1: Yeah, the cracking sounds there of Gold Coast band The Vernons, and from their upcoming album Strike Out Again, which will be out on the 12th of August. In fact, their first album in 3 years. That was the sounds of Don't Give a Damn If You Don't Believe in Me, a song all about being doubted by someone who should have offered up their support. 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It's Noddy here. Up shortly, something super catchy from Jimmy the Queen.
2: I never thought I'd get it, but I got it.
1: On the way, an Australian artist currently basing himself in Nashville. It's the new one for Grayson.
2: Love, love at first sight seems to prove that there is a God in my heart.
1: And two of Australia's finest singer-songwriters coming together for the very first time. The new one on the way for Casey Barnes and Pete Murray.
2: Go on.

And coming up later this hour, Rufus on Fire is going to be here to present the July edition of the Artist Profile segment. Well, on to Melbourne-based artist Asha Ryder West now. She released her first music track back in 2023, and her latest song is about chasing your own sense of purpose and yearning towards great things. Asha Ryder West for you now with Desires.

Yeah, super catchy sounds there from vocalist, DJ and drag artist Jimmy the Queen, and the track there, Full Speed, which they've described as a euphoric moment of reflection. Jimmy the Queen's done some past supports to the likes of Amel and the Sniffers and even our very own Kylie Minogue as well. 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And you can also check us out online. 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That is where you can go to stream past in-focus interviews, live session performances, as well as Rufus on Fire's artist profile segments. 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The email hits your inbox every Monday morning, lets you know what's coming up on the show before anybody else does. So don't delay, aussiemusicweekly.com.au. Well, on to the musical project of Perth-based artist Kim Franklin now. The moniker that she goes under is called Blank Instrument. And this track is from her forthcoming debut album called Jumping at Ghosts, an album that was inspired by and actually funded by her close friend who left her some money when they died so that she could pursue her musical career. And it's a song all about the feelings of being in the final throes of a relationship. Blank Instrument for you now with

album Round and Round. That was Australian artist who's currently basing himself in Nashville, Grayson, and the track there, Love at First Shot. Well, we've reached around about the halfway point on this week's edition of Aussie Music Weekly. Still plenty more to come, including the latest from Sydney-based singer-songwriter Lucy Burke. We head to Perth and the new one from singer-songwriter Frederick James, and the duo of Casey Barnes and Pete Murray have come together for the very first time on their latest track is coming up for you as well. Up next, though, we're going to do the artist profile segment. Rufus on Fire is waiting in the wings to join us for that segment for the month of July. But to get us there, it's Perth-based artist Stephanie Passione and a song all about self-worth. She released her debut single in 2018, and this is her new one. It's called If You Want It. 'Cause if you-

0: singer-songwriter, a four-piece rock band, or maybe even a now long-disbanded pop group, they all have one thing in common. They're an Australian artist. It's time to shine the spotlight on them as Rufus on Fire presents The Artist Profiles.
1: Yes, you know what that music means. It means that Rufus on Fire is here in the Aussie Music Weekly studio to present another instalment of the Artist Profile segment. G'day, Ruf. How you doing?
2: Very well, very well. And greetings out there to everyone in Community Radio Land.
1: Well, this time last month, we shone the spotlight on an artist that, was great to sort of see that there was more to them than just that one hit, which quite often happens with these profiles where we dig a little bit deeper. Where are you taking us and who is the person in question this time around, or artist?
2: We're going back. We're going way, way back.
1: Right. Okay. Yeah.
2: We're going back to the late 60s, early 70s.
1: Okay. It's been a while.
2: I'm just going to say one word. Zoot.
1: Oh, Zoot. Okay, yeah. Some very interesting people in this band, that's for sure.
2: Indeed.
1: Yeah.
2: Now, the origins of the band Noddy were in Adelaide in the mid-1960s with John Darcy, Gordon Rawson, Gerard Bertelkamp, Ted Higgins and Daryl Cotton coming together at high school, initially under the name Down the Line. They'd played covers of UK bands, songs from The Hollies, The Who and The Small Faces, and slowly built up a local following. In 1967, John Farnham's then manager Daryl Samble used the band as session players for demos that got Farnham a record deal with EMI, before local promoters Alan Hale and one Bernard Doc Neeson suggested the band change their name, which saw Down the Line become Zoot, and they also started writing their own songs too. By early 68, Zoot had moved to Melbourne and Steve Stone replaced John Darcy on guitar. They soon signed a deal with EMI themselves and released their debut single, which is our first track in this profile. Got to number 87 on the local charts, and it is the short, sharp, and of its time, You Better Get Going Now.

0: Yes, we're heading way, way back on this edition of The Artist Profile. Been a while since we've touched something on the 1960s decade, but that is from that era indeed. The sounds of Zoot there, and you better get going now.
1: Now, not even more lineup changes due to Ted Higgins and Steve Stone returning to Adelaide occurred, and they were replaced by Rick Brewer on drums and Roger Hicks on lead guitar. And the band's manager, Wayne DeGrucci, came up with a gimmick to increase their profile. The Think Pink, Think Zoot idea saw band members dressed in pink satin and arrive at venues in Daryl Cotton's pink car.
0: Oh, there you go. Wow, that's marketing 101 indeed.
1: And while the teenage girls loved it, from a credibility perspective, yeah, trying to be serious rock musicians, well, it wasn't the best fit, yeah, let's just say. No. There'd be more singles released, one times two, times three, times four, and Monty and Me, which charted, and regular appearances on the TV shows of the day as well, like Uptight. Come 1969, Roger Hicks was replaced by Rick Springfield, and while still playing live regularly, the pink suits were seeing them ridiculed by the press. And they even got assaulted by a gang of youths while on tour in Brisbane.
0: Oh, wow.
1: Eventually, the pink satin suits were ditched for good when the band burnt them on the TV show Happening in 1970 and promoted their new single, Hey Pinky, with an ad showing their naked buttocks.
0: Oh, okay.
1: Their sound was getting heavier too, and July 1970 saw their debut album, Just Suit, released, getting number 12 on the charts. And the following month, they finished runners-up in the Hoadley's Battle of the Sounds competition. Post the album's release, though, they would release a cover of a well-known Beatles tune, which got to number 4 on the charts and hung around the top 40 for 20 weeks. This saw some interest from the US in signing Zoot to a deal there, but a mix of visa issues and Rick Springfield being sounded out about a solo career put paid to that. And come the end of 1971, Zoot were no more. Post this, Daryl Cotton and Gerard Bertelkamp, a.k.a. B. Bertels, worked together under the name Freeze for an album before Cotton headed to the US and Bertels joined Mississippi, who would later evolve into the Little River Band. Uh-huh. Rick Springfield moved to the US where he had success as a solo artist and as an actor on the TV soap General Hospital, while drummer Rick Brewer played in a few bands before joining the Ferrets in 1976 and played on their big single Don't Fall in Love. Reunion-wise for Zoot, Cotton, Bertels, Springfield and Brewer played some shows in 2011 and were planning on another reunion in 2020 with Russell Morris joining them, but due to the COVID-19 pandemic, it didn't happen and was eventually cancelled. Daryl Cotton eventually returned to Australia to live in the late 70s, and he acted in the TV show The Young Doctors, had the lead role in Joseph and the Amazing Technicolor Dreamcoat, and he released a few solo albums as well, including his biggest hit, Same Old Girl. He also presented the Early Bird Breakfast Show in the mid to late 80s.
0: That's right. It was like probably a precursor to the old cartoon connection, wasn't it?
1: Yeah, a bit of Marty Monster action there. Well, I remember him getting attacked by a kangaroo once on a show. There's probably footage of it on YouTube somewhere. He continued performing live as well too. He was playing with Russell Morris and Jim Keys for a while
0: I think.
1: There was a group just going around doing stuff.
0: Mm-hmm.
1: But unfortunately, he passed away in July 2012 from liver cancer, aged 62. Our second track in this profile is that cover of a well-known Beatles song, which the band managed to make it sound all their own, as we count in drummer Rick Brewer on this superb take of Eleanor.

0: jig. Undoubtedly one of the most creative, in my humble opinion, Beatles covers indeed. Yeah, and Australia's very own Zoot and Eleanor Rigby there.
1: Time for me to get out of here, Noddy, but Zoot,
2: you've been profiled.
0: Yes, and Rufus on Fire will join us again at the same time next month for another instalment of the Artist Profile segment. And if you do happen to have a suggestion for him, so an artist that he has not as yet profiled, hit him up via his email address, Rufus, R-U-F-U-S, at aussiemusicweekly.com.au. I'm sure he's always happy to take your suggestions and, of course, any feedback on board. Well, let's jump back into the 2026 music now with the new one from Sydney-based singer-songwriter Lucy Burke. This track comes from her latest EP, Meet Me There, an EP that pretty much incorporates her jazz influences as well as her unique storytelling ability. And

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This is Aussie Music Weekly. And just there, Melbourne-based multi-instrumentalist Kat Greta, who released her debut EP late last year. That song was written after experiencing some significant loss in her life, and it's called Audacity. Well, we've got time to squeeze in one more track on this week's edition of Aussie Music Weekly before we have to say goodbye. So let's head back across the Nullarbor Plain now to Perth and Perth-based artist Frederick James. This is his third single release in his career to date. He was actually born in England, but moved to Australia back in 2010. And this track is all about care, resilience, and the desperation of wanting to make things better for the people you love. Frederick James for you now with Let Me Give You A

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And to find out the details of your nearest station that's taking this show, easiest thing to do is go to our website, aussiemusicweekly.com.au. Well, to take us out, it is Casey Barnes and Pete Murray. Yeah, a collaboration where the two musicians who have actually known each other personally for over 20 years have finally got together and said, hey, let's make some music together. Also encourage you to check out the accompanying music video for the track as well, some very nice scenery shot in the hills around Byron Bay. So to take us out, it's Casey Barnes and Pete Murray with Time to Burn. And I'll see you next week.

unfortunately, that's all the time we have to share with you new local and independent music on this week's edition of Aussie Music Weekly. But don't despair, we'll be back at the same time next week on the same station you're hearing us through right now. And on next week's show, we're going to have an in-focus interview with Pinky Beecroft. 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

0: 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The latest weather is next.
1: Here's the latest weather update for Kempsey and the Macleay Valley. Thursday's outlook is mostly sunny. Slight chance of a shower along the coastal fringe, near zero chance elsewhere. Light winds becoming west to southwesterly 15 to 20 kilometres per hour during the day, then becoming light during the afternoon. Kempsey 23, Southwest Rocks 19 and Willawarren 22 degrees. Friday's forecast is mostly sunny. Areas of morning frost about higher ground. Winds west to southwesterly 15 to 20 kilometers per hour, tending south to southwesterly during the day, then becoming light during the afternoon. Kempsey 18, Southwest Rocks 17 and Willawarren 18 degrees. Saturday's outlook is sunny. Areas of morning frost. Light winds prevailing. Kempsey 21, Southwest Rocks 17, Crescent Head and Willawarren 20 degrees. That's your catch-up of the latest local weather on 103.1 Tank FM.
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3: BBC News with Moira Alderson. The sacked Ukrainian commander-in-chief has defended his battlefield record, saying his forces were again on the offensive, having liberated 700 square kilometres of territory from Russian occupation so far this year. General Oleksandr Syrsky's record had been praised by President Zelensky, even as he announced his dismissal on Tuesday. Meanwhile, Ukraine has carried out fresh strikes against logistics hubs belonging to Russia's biggest online retailer, Wildberries. Paul Adams is in Kyiv.
4: After a week of political turmoil in Ukraine caused by the departure of the country's defense minister, followed last night by the head of the military, President Zelensky is keen to emphasize that the fight is still being taken to Russia. In a post on social media, accompanied by a video of raging fires and apocalyptic columns of thick black smoke, the president said two more logistics hubs involved in supplying the Russian army with drone components, navigation and other equipment had been hit, along with yet another oil depot and five ships in the Black Sea and Sea of Azov.
3: The World Health Organization says the number of fatalities from the current Ebola outbreak in the Democratic Republic of Congo and Uganda has now climbed above 1,000. About 2,500 cases have been recorded since the disease was first detected in May. There's currently no vaccine for the virus. French prosecutors say a modelling scout with ties to Jeffrey Epstein has been found dead at his home outside Paris. Danielle Siat had been suspected of trafficking young women to the late convicted sex offender, though he'd denied wrongdoing, Chichi Azundu reports.
5: The 69-year-old French modelling scout was found dead at his home in the town of Colombes in the suburbs of Paris. An investigation has been opened to determine the cause of his death. Syed's name had appeared thousands of times in the US Department of Justice's document release of investigations into Jeffrey Epstein. He was facing allegations of rape in his home country and was also one of several French men accused of aiding Epstein to traffic and abuse women.
3: The United States is expected to announce a landmark deal with Saudi Arabia later today that would help establish a civilian nuclear program in the kingdom. The agreement could lead to the Saudis enriching their own fuel for nuclear reactors. Here's Frank Gardner.
6: Countries around the region are going to be looking very carefully at exactly what the safeguards of this deal are. And it is slightly looser than the 2009 deal that the US has with the UAE to develop its nuclear civil program. Now, in the case of the Saudi-US uranium deal, this is called a black box deal, whereby the US would have quite a lot of control over how far this goes. And that, I think, will allay some concerns that it's not being farmed out to, say, China or to Russia.
3: Frank Gardner reporting, BBC News. The EU's Food Safety Agency has reduced the acceptable level of a chemical found widely in drinking water. The decision follows new evidence that TFA, which forms when some pesticides break down, can have an impact on the hormone thioxine that regulates the body's metabolism. The new safe daily amount is about 3.5 times lower. Extreme heat has gripped Japan, described by officials as a disaster. A record number of people were taken to hospital in Tokyo for suspected heat stroke on Tuesday, while three central cities experienced a kokoshobi, or cruelly hot day. The term was introduced earlier this year to describe when temperatures reach 40 Celsius and to warn people about the dangers. The Apollo Gallery of the Louvre Museum in Paris is reopening to the public today, 9 months after French crown jewels worth around $100 million were stolen. Museum officials say jewellery will no longer be displayed there and the ornate room will revert to its original function as a ceremonial gallery highlighting architecture and paintings. These tourists were among the first to enter as it reopened and shared their view.
7: Well, it's surprising that it happened at all. I was shocked when I heard it happened. I don't know what they did over 9 months. Hopefully they increased security. But we'll see when we enter shortly.
8: I mean, I'm just happy now that there's more security. And obviously we need that more security so that everybody could see them.
9: Yeah, no, I think it is good that they have moved it because, I mean, if they put it back in the same place, then what's stopping them from coming back and getting it again? So.
3: The American jazz musician Plas Johnson, whose tenor saxophone helped bring alive the famous theme tune for the Pink Panther films, has died at the age of 94. His playing featured in the music for key TV shows, rock and roll hits and other films. And he also supported stars such as Frank Sinatra and Barbara Streisand. That's the latest world news from the BBC.
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11: Here's the latest weather update for Kempsey and the Macleay Valley. Thursday's outlook is mostly sunny. Slight chance of a shower along the coastal fringe, near zero chance elsewhere. Light winds becoming west to southwesterly 15 to 20 kilometres per hour during the day, then becoming light during the afternoon. Kempsey 23, Southwest Rocks 19 and Willawarren 22 degrees. Friday's forecast is mostly sunny. Areas of morning frost about higher ground. Winds west to southwesterly 15 to 20 kilometers per hour tending south to southwesterly during the day then becoming light during the afternoon. Kempsey 18, Southwest Rocks 17 and Willawarren 18 degrees. Saturday's outlook is sunny. Areas of morning frost. Light winds prevailing. Kempsey 21, Southwest Rocks 17, Crescent Head and Willawarren 20 degrees. That's your catch-up of the latest local weather on 103.1 Tank FM.
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0: Kempsey Maclay RSL sub-branch invites the Maclay Valley community to a special service at the Memorial Hall on Tuesday, the 18th of August 2026, commencing at 11:45 a.m. The service will remember personnel from the Vietnam conflict and the Middle East area of operations. Lunch will be served after the remembrance service from 12 noon. All are welcome to attend and pay their respects.
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1: Here's the latest weather update for Kempsey and the Macleay Valley. Thursday's outlook is mostly sunny. Slight chance of a shower along the coastal fringe, near zero chance elsewhere. Light winds becoming west to southwesterly 15 to 20 kilometres per hour during the day, then becoming light during the afternoon. Kempsey 23, Southwest Rocks 19 and Willawarren 22 degrees. Friday's forecast is mostly sunny. Areas of morning frost about higher ground. Winds west to southwesterly 15 to 20 kilometers per hour, tending south to southwesterly during the day, then becoming light during the afternoon. Kempsey 18, Southwest Rocks 17 and Willawarren 18 degrees. Saturday's outlook is sunny. Areas of morning frost. Light winds prevailing. Kempsey 21, Southwest Rocks 17, Crescent Head and Willawarren 20 degrees. That's your catch-up of the latest local weather on 103.1 Tank FM.
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3: BBC News with David Harper. American lawmakers and Israeli officials have expressed concern over a landmark nuclear deal between the US and Saudi Arabia that's expected to be announced today. The agreement would see Washington help Riyadh establish a civilian nuclear program that could lead to the Saudis enriching their own fuel for nuclear reactors. Our international editor Jeremy Bowen says a deal of this nature has been in the works for a number of years.
4: Under Joe Biden, it was supposed to be one of the big sweeteners that would come if the Saudis had normalized relations with the Israelis. And now all that went out of the window after the 7th of October. The Saudis, they're saying that there has to be progress, concrete progress towards a Palestinian state before they'd even contemplate that. But Donald Trump separated it from that process of normalization and went ahead with the negotiations.
3: Supporters of Venezuela's ousted president Nicolas Maduro have begun gathering outside the New York court where he's due to appear within hours. The hearing could confirm a trial date in June next year on drug trafficking, narco-terrorism and firearms charges, which Mr. Maduro denies. The former leader and his wife Celia Flores have been held in jail in New York since US forces snatched them from their compound in Caracas in January. Venezuela is now led by Maduro's former vice president Delcy Rodriguez. The EU's Food Safety Agency has reduced the acceptable level of a chemical found widely in drinking water. The decision follows new evidence about the effects of trifluoroacetic acid, or TFA. Here's our Global Affairs reporter, Joanna Keane.
5: TFA is known as a forever chemical because of the amount of time it takes to break down. It comes from substances including pesticides and ends up in groundwater, soil and food crops. New studies have found it can change levels of thyroxin, the hormone that regulates the body's metabolism. The research has prompted the EFSA to reduce the safe daily amount to a level 3.5 times lower than the previous one. EU member states are expected to take the decision into account as they continue to monitor chemicals in drinking water.
3: Ukraine's new commander-in-chief says he's been tasked with planning new operations inside Russia and boosting the armed forces' capabilities. General Mykhailo Drapaty replaces Oleksandr Sirsky, whose old school of combat came into conflict with the former defense minister's espousal of drone and robotic warfare. In Russia, the Kremlin spokesperson Dmitry Peskov mocked the changes at the top of Ukraine's defense ministry and armed forces.
6: I don't think it will lead to any changes on the front line. The dynamics are well known. The Russian armed forces are continuing offensive actions right along the front line. As for all these upheavals, they're affecting the Kiev regime. It's trembling from within. That can be seen with the naked eye.
3: World news from the BBC. The UN's cultural body UNESCO has added the southern Lebanese city of Tyre to its list of threatened World Heritage Sites. The ancient Phoenician settlement is on UNESCO's heritage list in recognition of its many archaeological remains, but it's been caught in decades of armed conflict, most recently between Israel and Hezbollah. One of Tyre's most important historical sites suffered a direct Israeli strike in June. A court in Angola has sentenced two Russian nationals to 8 and 11 years in prison on charges including espionage and terrorism. Prosecutors said Liev Lukshanov and Igor Rachin planned to destabilize the government and interfere in next year's election. Both denied links to terrorist groups. They were arrested in Luanda last year. France recorded nearly 6,000 more deaths than usual during a record-breaking heat wave in the last 2 weeks of June. Health authorities described the excess mortality amongst over 15s as unprecedented. On the other side of the world, a record number of people were taken to hospital in Tokyo on Tuesday for suspected heatstroke. Mali, Niger and Burkina Faso have submitted a joint bid to host the 2032 Africa Cup of Nations. Though they're riven by insecurity, the Confederation of African Football has approved their expression of interest. The three countries are all under military rule, but the CAF president, Prestris Mutsepe, said this would not prejudice them. Celestine Carinet reports.
7: The presidents of the three football federations met Motsepe in New York ahead of the World Cup final on Saturday, with the Malian Football Federation saying the bid would promote solidarity, regional integration and sustainable development of African football. But the security situation in all three remains deeply unstable, with the Sahel region continuing to face a long-running jihadist insurgency. Motsepe acknowledged that safety and security would be central to any bid, adding that prospective hosts must demonstrate they can guarantee the free movement and protection of fans, teams and officials.
3: BBC News.
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8: Here's the latest weather update for Kempsey and the Macleay Valley. Thursday's outlook is mostly sunny. Slight chance of a shower along the coastal fringe, near zero chance elsewhere. Light winds becoming west to southwesterly 15 to 20 kilometers per hour during the day, then becoming light during the afternoon. Kempsey 23, Southwest Rocks 19 and Willawarren 22 degrees. Friday's forecast is mostly sunny. Areas of morning frost about higher ground. Winds west to southwesterly 15 to 20 kilometers per hour, tending south to southwesterly during the day, then becoming light during the afternoon. Kempsey 18, Southwest Rocks 17 and Willawarren 18 degrees. Saturday's outlook is sunny. Areas of morning frost. Light winds prevailing. Kempsey 21, Southwest Rocks 17, Crescent Head and Willawarren 20 degrees. That's your catch-up of the latest local weather on 103.1 Tank FM.
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1: Here's the latest weather update for Kempsey and the Macleay Valley. Thursday's outlook is mostly sunny. Slight chance of a shower along the coastal fringe, near zero chance elsewhere. Light winds becoming west to southwesterly 15 to 20 kilometres per hour during the day, then becoming light during the afternoon. Kempsey 23, Southwest Rocks 19 and Willawarren 22 degrees. Friday's forecast is mostly sunny. Areas of morning frost about higher ground. Winds west to southwesterly 15 to 20 kilometers per hour, tending south to southwesterly during the day, then becoming light during the afternoon. Kempsey 18, Southwest Rocks 17 and Willawarren 18 degrees. Saturday's outlook is sunny. Areas of morning frost. Light winds prevailing. Kempsey 21, Southwest Rocks 17, Crescent Head and Willawarren 20 degrees. That's your catch-up of the latest local weather on 103.1 Tank FM.
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0: Kempsey Maclay RSL sub-branch invites the Maclay Valley community to a special service at the Memorial Hall on Tuesday, the 18th of August 2026, commencing at 11:45 a.m. The service will remember personnel from the Vietnam conflict and the Middle East area of operations. Lunch will be served after the remembrance service from 12 noon. All are welcome to attend and pay their respects.
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6: BBC News with David Harper. American lawmakers and Israeli officials have expressed concern over a nuclear deal between the US and Saudi Arabia expected to be announced today. It would see Washington help Riyadh establish a civilian nuclear program that could lead to the Saudis enriching their own fuel for nuclear reactors. There are fears this could eventually be converted to develop nuclear weapons, as our security correspondent Frank Gardner reports.
7: The US will be heavily involved, but this is prompting fears that is it going to push hardliners in Iran into racing to build their own nuclear bomb before Saudi Arabia builds one? Saudi Arabia has not given any public announcements about any intention to build a nuclear weapon. This is strictly civilian. But nevertheless, it's controversial that it's going to enrich uranium.
6: Venezuela's ousted president Nicolas Maduro has been told by a judge in New York that he will go on trial in his drug trafficking case in June next year. Mr. Maduro appeared in court on various charges, also including possession of machine guns, all of which he denies. The former leader and his wife, Celia Flores, have been imprisoned since U.S. forces snatched them from their compound. Our correspondent in Caracas, Will Grant, says Mr. Maduro's been in solitary confinement for months.
8: His lawyers will be arguing that the entire case needs to be tossed, that he was the sitting head of state, that he has immunity, diplomatic immunity in that regard, and that there is no case to be heard. I'm not sure how much success they will have in that regard, but that will be the line that they will be taking, not just for Nicolas Maduro, but for his wife, the former First Lady, Celia Flores, too.
6: The EU's Food Safety Agency has reduced the acceptable level of a chemical found widely in drinking water. The decision follows new evidence about the effects of trifluoroacetic acid, or TFA. Joanna Keane reports.
9: TFA is known as a forever chemical because of the amount of time it takes to break down. It comes from substances including pesticides and ends up in groundwater, soil and food crops. New studies have found it can change levels of thyroxine, the hormone that regulates the body's metabolism. The research has prompted the EFSA to reduce the safe daily amount to a level 3.5 times lower than the previous one. EU member states are expected to take the decision into account as they continue to monitor chemicals in drinking water.
6: Ship tracking data confirms that at least 7 oil tankers have changed course near the coast of Yemen since the Iran-linked Houthi group announced a maritime embargo against Saudi Arabia on Monday. The Houthis have not said how they will enforce their blockade, but the threat has heightened volatility in global oil prices. The Red Sea has been a key route for exports of Saudi oil since the current war led to the effective closure of the Strait of Hormuz. This is David Harper in London with the latest world news from the BBC. The UN's cultural body, UNESCO, has added the southern Lebanese city of Tyre to its list of threatened World Heritage Sites. The ancient Phoenician settlement is on UNESCO's heritage list in recognition of its many archaeological remains, but it's been caught in decades of armed conflict, most recently between Israel and Hezbollah. One of Tyre's most important historical sites suffered a direct Israeli strike in June. The World Health Organization says the number of fatalities from the current Ebola outbreak in the Democratic Republic of Congo and Uganda has now climbed above 1,000. Around 2,500 cases have been recorded since the disease was first detected in May. UNICEF's John James is on the ground in Bunia.
10: On Saturday, I was in a different health zone in Nizi, about an hour away. We came out of meeting the doctor there, and a woman was just wailing. A clump of bows next to her, another baby that had died. And people sort of just a few meters away putting on their protective clothing, getting ready to decontaminate the area. So, you know, hundreds of children who've died, more than 1,000 now deaths, and rapidly spreading. You know, when I came here, it was in about 3 health zones, now we're in more than 40. And at the same time, you know, the response, as we've been saying, has been struggling to keep pace. There's so much that's needed in terms of supplies, and to be honest, we're a little bit behind.
6: France recorded nearly 6,000 more deaths than usual during a record-breaking heat wave in June. Health authorities have described the excess mortality amongst over 15s as unprecedented. On the other side of the world, 3 central Japanese cities experienced a kokushobi, or cruelly hot day. The Spanish footballer Gavi, who was hurled to the floor during a fracas that marred the end of Sunday's World Cup final against Argentina, says he does not believe his assailant should be suspended. A FIFA investigation into the ugly scenes is underway, with possible suspensions mooted. But Gavi played down the incident, saying physical aggression was just part of football. And that's the latest BBC News.
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13: Here's the latest weather update for Kempsey and the Macleay Valley. Thursday's outlook is mostly sunny. Slight chance of a shower along the coastal fringe, near zero chance elsewhere. Light winds becoming west to southwesterly 15 to 20 kilometres per hour during the day, then becoming light during the afternoon. Kempsey 23, Southwest Rocks 19 and Willawarren 22 degrees. Friday's forecast is mostly sunny. Areas of morning frost about higher ground. Winds west to southwesterly 15 to 20 kilometers per hour, tending south to southwesterly during the day, then becoming light during the afternoon. Kempsey 18, Southwest Rocks 17 and Willawarren 18 degrees. Saturday's outlook is sunny. Areas of morning frost. Light winds prevailing. Kempsey 21, Southwest Rocks 17, Crescent Head and Willawarren 20 degrees. That's your catch-up of the latest local weather on 103.1 Tank FM.
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0: great bargains and a chance to support a good cause? 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
3: BBC News with David Harper. American lawmakers and Israeli officials have expressed concern over a landmark nuclear deal between the US and Saudi Arabia that's expected to be announced today. The agreement would see Washington help Riyadh establish a civilian nuclear program that could lead to the Saudis enriching their own fuel for nuclear reactors. Sarah Smith reports from Washington.
4: The nuclear deal is a commercial agreement for US companies to run nuclear power plants in Saudi Arabia rather than giving the technology to the country. A deal of this kind has been under discussion for years. It was originally envisaged as part of a wider agreement that would include Saudi diplomatic recognition of Israel. But President Trump has not made that a condition of the deal, and he has agreed that Saudi Arabia may be allowed to enrich uranium on their own soil, as well as accepting terms that could limit international inspectors from accessing nuclear sites in the country.
3: Ship tracking data has confirmed that at least seven oil tankers have changed course close to the coast of Yemen since the Iran-linked Houthi group announced a maritime embargo against Saudi Arabia on Monday. The Houthis have not said how they will enforce their blockade, but the threat has further added to volatility in global oil prices. BBC Verify's Thomas Copeland has been analysing the data.
5: We've been looking and trying to understand the reaction from ships in the region. We've tracked seven different ships that appear to have U-turned, moved away from where they were heading to, some within the Red Sea that were heading down further to the coast of Yemen and out into the Indian Ocean. They have turned the other way, now heading north to the Suez Canal. Others that are heading into the Red Sea, now waiting where they are. This is really significant. If shipping isn't able to use this key thoroughfare, it forces ships to go all the way around Africa, and that adds to costs, and that adds to costs to consumers where you are at home.
3: Venezuela's ousted President Nicolas Maduro has been told by a judge in New York that he will go on trial in his drug trafficking case in June next year. Mr. Maduro appeared in court on various charges, including possession of machine guns, all of which he denies. Our Latin America correspondent Will Grant reports from Caracas.
6: His lawyers will be arguing that the entire case needs to be tossed, that he was the sitting head of state, that he has immunity, diplomatic immunity in that regard, and that there is no case to be heard. I'm not sure how much success they will have in that regard, but that will be the line that they will be taking, not just for Nicolas Maduro, but for his wife, the former First Lady, Celia Flores, too.
3: The EU's Food Safety Agency has reduced the acceptable level of a chemical found widely in drinking water. The decision follows new evidence that TFA, which forms when some pesticides break down, can have an impact on the hormone thyroxine that regulates the body's metabolism. The new safe daily amount is about 3.5 times lower than the previous one. TFA is often called a forever chemical because of the amount of time it takes to break down. This is the latest world news from the BBC. The World Health Organization says the number of fatalities from the current Ebola outbreak in eastern Congo and adjoining Uganda has now surpassed 1,000. Around 2,500 cases have been recorded since the disease was first detected in May. UNICEF's John James is in Bunia.
7: On Saturday, I was in a different health zone in Nizi, about an hour away. We came out of meeting the doctor there, and a woman was just wailing a clump of bows next to her, another baby that had died, and people sort of just a few meters away putting on their protective clothing, getting ready to decontaminate the area. So, you know, hundreds of children who've died, more than 1,000 now deaths, and rapidly spreading. You know, when I came here, it was in about 3 health zones, now we're in more than 40. And at the same time, you know, the response, as we've been saying, has been struggling to keep pace. There's so much that's needed in terms of supplies, and to be honest, we're a little bit behind.
3: France recorded nearly 6,000 more deaths than usual during a record-breaking heat wave in the last 2 weeks of June. Health authorities have described the excess mortality amongst the over-15s as unprecedented. The same number of excess deaths occurred over the entire summer last year. Canada has scrapped plans to hold a joint inauguration ceremony with the US for a new cross-border bridge following President Trump's announcement of new tariffs on a range of Canadian products. Canada will be holding its own ceremony this Friday instead. The multi-billion dollar bridge is due to open to traffic on Monday and link Ontario province to Michigan State. The Spanish footballer Gavi, who was hurled to the floor during a fracas that marred the end of Sunday's World Cup final, says he does not believe his assailant should be suspended. Footage of the clash appeared to show Argentina's Leandro Paredes pushing the Barcelona midfielder to the turf by putting his hand in his face. A FIFA investigation into the ugly scenes is currently underway, with possible suspensions mooted. Gavi played down the incident, saying physical aggression was just part of football. BBC News.
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10: Here's the latest weather update for Kempsey and the Macleay Valley. Thursday's outlook is mostly sunny. Slight chance of a shower along the coastal fringe, near zero chance elsewhere. Light winds becoming west to southwesterly 15 to 20 kilometres per hour during the day, then becoming light during the afternoon. Kempsey 23, Southwest Rocks 19 and Willawarren 22 degrees. Friday's forecast is mostly sunny. Areas of morning frost about higher ground. Winds west to southwesterly 15 to 20 kilometers per hour, tending south to southwesterly during the day, then becoming light during the afternoon. Kempsey 18, Southwest Rocks 17 and Willawarren 18 degrees. Saturday's outlook is sunny. Areas of morning frost. Light winds prevailing. Kempsey 21, Southwest Rocks 17, Crescent Head and Willawarren 20 degrees. That's your catch-up of the latest local weather on 103.1 Tank FM.

0: I'm Stephen Hill from Sydney's 2SER, and coming up in the program today.
1: The fact that the US is the world's biggest market, it does mean that everybody wants to trade with the US, and that certainly gives the United States a certain amount of both economic and political leverage.
0: Despite all the political disruption that has shocked the world, the US economy continues to grow.
2: Yeah, I was so fascinated because I thought the films were so modern. It felt like they were talking about the society of today, even if they are old.
0: A new documentary attempts to resurrect the films of pioneering film director Bo Widdowson. But first, last night, the Northern Territory Parliament passed amended child protection laws. The amendment has attracted criticism from many Aboriginal leaders and human rights organisations, with concern that the bill could weaken the Aboriginal and Torres Strait Islander Child Placement Principle, which are the safeguards intended to keep Indigenous children safely connected to their family, kin, culture, community and country. The Wire's Aspen Beilharts asked Clara Mills, Principal Legal Officer at the Northern Australian Aboriginal Family Legal Service, about the significance of these legislative changes.
3: In simple terms, these reforms allow the child protection system to intervene in families earlier for lowered thresholds. They impose new responsibilities on parents. They expand powers over children to threaten child removal where police don't have powers over childhood behavioural issues. And they move more quickly towards permanent care arrangements to children. Our concern is that they create a more punitive system for families without addressing the failures of government systems responsible for supporting them.
4: The bill was examined by the Parliamentary Scrutiny Committee, with the Department of Children and Families saying it had the capacity to implement the increased powers by rearranging its existing workforce. But an independent review tabled yesterday found critical shortcomings in the department's capacity, including inexperienced staff and high turnover.
3: I think what's really interesting is that the independent review was commissioned by the government. They tabled it on the morning that they determined that they voted to pass the law without amendment. It said what all of the experts were saying at scrutiny, that this is not a problem with the legislation, but this is a problem with implementation. No one is saying that the child protection system in the Northern Territory works well at the moment. But what we are saying is that bringing in a new legislative framework that isn't going to work and could cause generational harm is shifting blame from a government department in crisis onto marginalised families.
4: What does the evidence show as best practice for Aboriginal child safety and child safety in these communities, including remote communities?
3: And the evidence tells us that Aboriginal children are safest when their immediate safety and their lifelong well-being are considered together. Better question is, how do we keep a child safe without unnecessarily severing their cultural identity and their relationships with family, community and country? And that is the purpose of the Aboriginal and Torres Strait Islander Child Placement Principle, which was developed because of the lessons of the stolen generation and what we now understand about the intergenerational trauma and harm caused by removing Aboriginal children from their family, country, culture and community.
4: Could I ask, when was the Aboriginal Child Placement Principle brought in and has it improved outcomes since then?
3: So the Aboriginal Child Placement Principle was something that Aboriginal community control organisations, including Aboriginal Community Control Legal Services and Health Services, lobbied for across the 70s and 80s. And interestingly, in the Northern Territory, it was one of the first jurisdictions to legislate a placement hierarchy for children. So in 1983, the Northern Territory was a leader. The principle is not simply a rule about where a child is placed. It has five connected elements. So prevention means supporting families early before difficulties become crisis. Partnership means Aboriginal communities and Aboriginal community-controlled organisations having a genuine role in designing services and making decisions. Placement means that if a child can't safely live with their parents, there must be a proper search for safe family, kin or Aboriginal community placements. And participation means children, parents, family and culturally significant people receive information and are listened to genuinely whilst making decisions that will shape a child's life. And finally, connection is about protecting the child's continuing relationship with their family, culture, language, community and country. So I think importantly, it's important to understand that the Aboriginal Child Placement Principle isn't meant to place culture ahead of safety. The existing law already made sure that child safety was the best interest and best interests were the paramount principle. But it asks us, how can we achieve safety without creating the separate and lasting harms of unnecessary disconnection? And what we see in this bill is that the architecture of these reforms means that all five elements have either been removed, weakened, or made largely aspirational.
4: What would you like to see from the government to show good faith and to work productively with families and communities?
3: This process has not shown, has not reflected any genuine partnership. Aboriginal organisation legal services, frontline experts have given extensive evidence and proposed practical amendments, and we're simply not being heard or consulted with. Yesterday, hundreds of people met on the lawns of Parliament and government didn't even come outside to talk to us about what this might mean. But I think there's still opportunity for government to improve what happens next. It can work in genuine partnership with Aboriginal community-controlled organisations on implementation. It can fund housing and early intervention, rehabilitation, family violence and family-led decision-making. And more importantly, it can stop putting the blame squarely with marginalised people and families in crisis and rather address the department's own workforce and supervision problems to look for more successful outcomes for kids.
0: The Wire's Aspen Beilhart speaking there to Clara Mills, Principal Legal Officer at the Northern Australian Aboriginal Family Legal Service.
5: 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Stay well.
0: The most recent data from the Department of Employment and Workplace Relations shows that only 11.7% of job seekers find long-term employment through job providers. After Employment Minister Amanda Risworth floated reforms to the system in May this year, a new report this week from the Centre of International Corporate Tax Accountability has looked at the financial arrangements of large job service providers and how the system can be improved. The Wire's Aspen Beilharts talked to the researcher Bronwyn Lee about the report's findings.
4: So once upon a time in Australia, we had a public employment system. We had the Commonwealth Employment Service. It was scrapped in 1998 under John Howard, and there was the idea that if there are private job service providers and if they're paid for how well they can do, then they'll be motivated to help people as well as possible. So over nearly 30 years, how has that turned out?
6: That is an excellent question, and we do know the answer to that pretty well, I'd say, which is it's not turned out well at all. So the privatised employment services providers just are not delivering for unemployed people. There's been a litany of reports on that, finding that they don't provide the supports that people need. People have reported really awful experiences. It's definitely a market failure, this privatisation experiment.
4: Yeah, okay. And this is a densely researched report. I saw a lot of looking really deep into the tax arrangements and how these companies work. It's not illegal, but is it scandalous? Like, what did you find?
6: Absolutely. It's outrageous in our opinion. And yeah, I think there needs to be a lot more public attention on what happens to government money. So we picked four of the biggest for-profit providers, and we, like you say, did a deep dive into their finances. And one thing that shocked us is just how little you can find about some of these companies. There's a lot of transparency problems, but we did our best to make an estimate, and we think that across just these four companies, $125 million per year is taken out of that system by private equity and by millionaires that own those companies. So they're doing that through, you know, dividend payments, through high payments to their what they call key management personnel, but also through some what I would consider somewhat dodgy practices, but they are legal, of related party payments. And that's where they're shifting profits offshore, which means that they can avoid paying taxes on those profits in Australia. So it's almost a double whammy to the Australian taxpayer.
4: Mm-hmm. So in May this year, we saw reforms starting to be championed by Amanda Risworth, the Minister for Employment and Workplace Relations. And she was talking about a more individualised system to try to help job seekers. So the concerns that you have in this report, are you seeing any of it addressed by what the government is saying?
6: Well, it's good that some of that rhetoric is there, that she's saying that there needs to be a dramatic shake-up of the system. And there have been so many reports by the government and by others that have found that. It's not clear from what she's said or what the department have said they'll do, that they actually do plan to shake up the system. So we are calling for employment services to be brought back into the public sector. That would obviously save money, but also it would mean that the government could just have designed the services to do what they should do rather than trying to set up complicated market mechanisms to incentivize providers to do X or Y.
4: Let's finish on that idea of returning this to the public sector. I think anyone who's been on JobSeeker knows that it can be a really demoralizing experience. Mm. So I just want to think about, how do you think our job system can be more effective? How do you think things can be made better for job seekers?
6: Yes. Well, for one thing, there needs to be a delinking of mutual obligations and providing the services that might help unemployed people. So that's almost a separate issue, but the way that this privatised system works has all of that tied in together, and it adds to how punitive the system is. But a better system that's run by the public service could have the public interest at its heart. And what's in the public interest is people who are unemployed living their best lives and supported to find the work, the fulfilling work that they generally want, rather than punished and put through the wheel of going into short-term contracts and then becoming unemployed again. So a public service would ideally think about the unemployed person as a whole person and look for what to support them in their journey.
0: Researcher Brodnan Lee from the Centre for International Corporate Tax Accountability and Research, talking there to The Wire's Aspen Beilharts.
7: Hey there, I'm Hamish McDonald. Around Australia, you're listening to The Wire. Take it easy.
0: Despite trade tensions, tariffs, political uncertainty and concerns from international markets, recent indicators show the US economy holding up well, continuing to grow and display a positive job market. The Wire's Thomas Kudus asked United States Senate Associate Professor David Smith how political leaders explain the US economy's continual resilience.
8: The strength of the US economy is really its enormous, very well-developed market. And the US still has higher nominal GDP by about a third than its nearest competitor, which is China. So the reality is that the US economy is just absolutely vast, that most countries in the world engage in quite a lot of trade with the United States. And the US is also effectively the printer of the world's reserve currency, which is the US dollar. Even when the US economy is subject to these factors that can slow it down, the fundamentals of the US economy still tend to be very strong. And even when the US is subject to these measures that slow it down, the rest of the world often is subject to those measures at the same time.
9: In what ways do Democrats and Republicans differ in explaining why the economy remains strong? And how do these narratives shape the public perception of it all?
8: For Republicans, the strength of the economy really depends on low taxes and cutting regulations. And we can see that even though Donald Trump has been at odds in many ways with the economic orthodoxy in his party, doing things like imposing tariffs, for example, exercising a lot more direct government control over corporate decisions. At the same time, his single biggest economic act in both of his terms was to implement a massive corporate tax cut, which got made permanent in his second term. And he has also really set about cutting regulations throughout most of the economy. There's been a lot of back and forth recently about US government attempts to regulate AI, which is a very new area of the economy, and cryptocurrency as well. But even with the regulation that's taking place of those things, it's with a much, much lighter touch in the US than what you see in other countries. Now, what Democrats argue in response is that this economy that we're seeing in the United States now is making the very rich even richer, but is leaving most other Americans behind. So they would say that economic strength really means nothing when the majority of Americans feel that they're falling behind and feel that they can't keep up with the cost of living. And certainly, according to opinion polls and according to election results, this is a real issue. Cost of living has been the decisive issue in the last couple of elections, and it's likely to be a decisive issue in this year's midterms as well.
9: How do you think US policymakers frame America's economic resilience as a strategic advantage in global politics, and even especially compared to other major economies facing slower growth?
8: This is certainly something that the Trump administration loves to talk about. In Trump's words, you know, we're the hottest country in the world right now. Even as the US is facing some fairly significant headwinds with cost of living, most other countries are facing that as well. And I mean, Trump makes a big deal out of the fact that other countries want to do business with the US. And certainly, yes, that will always be the case. Even countries with whom Trump has really clashed over the last couple of years, like Canada and the European Union, they're still very eager to have trade agreements with the United States. So the fact that the US is the world's biggest market, it does mean that everybody wants to trade with the US. And that certainly gives the United States a certain amount of both economic and political leverage. This is something that the Trump administration really emphasizes. Democrats, on the other hand, think that the Trump administration has just been needlessly aggressive and needlessly hostile with trading partners, that it's engaged in trade and tariff wars that have actually been quite damaging to the US economy, that have put up the price of everything while really achieving very little. The Trump administration has had to back down from a lot of tariffs, partly for legal reasons, partly for economic reasons. And certainly the biggest arena of the trade war, which is with China, has really achieved nothing.
0: United States Senator and Sydney University Associate Professor David Smith speaking there to The Wire's Thomas Kudus.
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0: A new documentary aims to return one of the leading Scandinavian filmmakers to a wider international audience. Becoming Bo Widerberg chronicles the career of a director whose independent films were once feted by Cannes and many other overseas film festivals, but whose work is largely unknown now outside of his native country. This is surprising as his films remain contemporary, with their focus upon the class struggle and the pursuit of personal freedom. I asked the director of Becoming Bo Widerberg, Matthias Norberg, what inspired him to make this documentary.
2: For me, it became a personal journey. Widerberg was one of the big directors when I was at film school. And suddenly he disappeared. His films were extremely successful when they were released in the 60s and 70s. You could say with Man on the Roof, which is his first crime film in 1976, he more or less disappeared totally. And then he came back. And I met him a lot in the 90s. What happened? Why did he disappear? And why did he have problems to make films after 76? For me, it was a personal journey to find out how would the films work today. I knew, of course, a little bit, but I wanted to try to find the whole picture. And that was also why I got in touch with all his kids and all his ex-women. Yeah, and they were many. and they were extremely generous because I had good interviews and they really opened up and they gave me a lot of personal materials. Usually I don't direct, I produce. But I thought together with my directing friend, Ewan Asper, we have said, well, we do this ourselves. Also, the spin-off of this has also been that his films were rescreened. When I started this journey, I was so fascinated because I thought the films were so modern. It felt like they were talking about the society of today, even if they are old. And I was extremely fascinated by his way of directing, you know, the presence of every character. But of course, he was extremely demanding. So we also found out why he had problems. And of course, I mean, he was also in conflict with Ingmar Bergman. He ruled the Swedish film industry.
0: With Unwitted, similar to quite a few, like the French New Wave filmmakers, say like Godard and Truffaut, was originally a film critic. Before his first feature, he was critical of the filmmaking establishment. In one article, he was scathing, saying that every new Swedish film was a disaster, that had absolutely no connection with modern society. What would you say was his main criticism?
2: He thought they were old-fashioned. He thought they didn't give the right picture of how Swedish society looked like. He thought Bergman was old-fashioned, and he criticized Bergman and his fellows in the same way as Truffaut criticized the French old directors. He went out from the studio and out to the reality. You know, he filmed in the streets or in the present apartments or wherever. You know, he also used a lot of amateurs or young actors.
0: This film, Raven's End, it really was the film that brought Arvid of international attention. It was very autobiographical about working-class Malmö. I wonder, it probably inspired some of the British kitchen sink dramas from the likes of Ken Loach. And it really looks at the sort of impact of poverty and how it can constrain people's lives.
2: Ken Loach loved Widerberg. I know Ken Loach. And we have also been discussing the old film from Widerberg. He has inspired a lot of the important directors in Europe, Ken Loach, Mike Leigh, Michael Haneke. And if you look at Ruben Östlund, when you talk about Widerberg, you know, he's doing like this, you know, he's the godfather of film. And the same thing goes with Roy Anderson, you know, and Roy Anderson you also used to work with Widerberg.
0: The working class struggle would be an important inspiration for the filmmaker. And during the 60s, we had the rise of the 68 protests around the world. And then you had this may have inspired him a little bit for to make Adeline 31.
2: The interesting thing with Adeline 31 was actually that was shot in 69. You know, so he was extremely criticized by left movement. You could say

0: at that time, the students, you know, the movements, I mean, they were extremely critical against that film, you know.
1: So, like, is that kind of like the militancy of that leading to a position where you can never reconcile anything, so you just end up with conflict rather than actually ever resolving issues about economic equality?
0: Yeah, and he also dared to put things into, like, you know, the working class people being interested in art. If you have seen Old on 31, I mean, the young guy, I mean, he's interested in the French painters, you know, and in classical music and so forth. And when the film is actually about making a working class revolution, you know.
1: You've got working class characters that are, you know, interested in, you know, they're interested in all the things everyone else is, you know, the sensuous stuff, you know, enjoyment.
0: Yeah, and so he liked the good life. At the same time, he was left-wing, you know, but he thought that if you're left-wing, you don't have to eat bad food.
1: Matthias Nordberg, the director of Becoming Bo Widerberg, speaking there to Stephen Hill. This film will be part of the Nordic Film Festival, which will be screening nationally from July 23 to August 16. This film will also be part of a retrospective of three Bo Widerberg films. For detailed session times, go to palacecinemas.com.au.

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In Sydney, The Wire is produced on Gadigal country of the Eora Nation and with the assistance of the Community Broadcasting Foundation. We're going to be back again tomorrow, so do tune in again. I'm Stephen Hill. Do stay well and thanks for your company.

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3: Good morning, I'm Laura Devoy. Australia has recorded the first decline in quarterly house prices in more than 3 years. Domain says the combined capital city house price fell by 1.4% over the June quarter. This marked the first fall in the market since the December 2022 quarter. Chief of Economics and Research for Domain, Nicola Powell, has told National Radio News each capital city experienced a different quarter, but were part of a nationwide trend.
4: It's really being led by Sydney, Melbourne, Canberra. All of these three cities saw house and unit prices decline over the quarter. But some of our other cities like Brisbane, Perth, Hobart and Darwin, they're still recording gains for house prices. But even then, most of these cities are starting to see a slowdown in the pace of price growth.
3: Saudi Arabia would establish a civilian nuclear program under a landmark deal with the US set to be announced today. Some US lawmakers and Israeli officials have voiced opposition, and there are fears the capability could eventually be converted to develop nuclear weapons. The BBC's Frank Gardner has more.
5: This is called a black box deal, whereby the US would have quite a lot of control over how far this goes. And that, I think, will allay some concerns that it's not being farmed out to, say, China or to Russia, who've both got a lot of nuclear expertise. So the US is keeping Saudi Arabia within its strategic sphere of influence.
3: US President Donald Trump has threatened to blow up a bridge or power plant for every ship attacked by Iran in the Strait of Hormuz. His comments on Truth Social came after the US completed an 11th consecutive night of strikes against Iranian military targets. The US Central Command says over the past 3 months, Iran has attacked more than 30 commercial vessels transiting the strait. For the first time in a decade, the rates of women self-reporting domestic violence in New South Wales has significantly declined. According to the New South Wales Bureau of Crime Statistics and Research, the percentage of adults who self-reported incidents of a physical or verbal assault by an intimate partner or family member dropped from 0.91% in 2019 to 0.65% last year. It reflects a wider trend, with lower numbers also observed in Victoria, Queensland and Western Australia. And if you need help, you can call the National Domestic Violence Hotline 1800 RESPECT on 1800 737 732. A gas export tax, gambling reforms, dental in Medicare and compulsory superannuation for under 18s are among the topics to be discussed at the Australian Labor Party's National Conference. The conference gets underway today in Adelaide and will run for 3 days. Prime Minister Anthony Albanese is expected to use it to announce an expansion of payments for university students doing practical placements. They're currently only available to future nurses, midwives, teachers and social workers, but from July next year will apply to 10 more areas of study. Turning to sport, pole vault champion Nina Kennedy will carry the Australian flag at the opening ceremony of the Commonwealth Games. The Games will get underway in Glasgow early tomorrow morning, Australian time. This will be Kennedy's third Commonwealth Games. She won gold in Birmingham and silver on the Gold Coast. Para swimmer Tim Hodge will carry the King's Baton, a new tradition to be introduced in Glasgow. He's also been to 3 Games and will look to defend his title in the SB9 100 metres backstroke.
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7: Here's the latest weather update for Kempsey and the Macleay Valley. Thursday's outlook is mostly sunny. Slight chance of a shower along the coastal fringe, near zero chance elsewhere. Light winds becoming west to southwesterly 15 to 20 kilometres per hour during the day, then becoming light during the afternoon. Kempsey 23, Southwest Rocks 19 and Willawarren 22 degrees. Friday's forecast is mostly sunny. Areas of morning frost about higher ground. Winds west to southwesterly 15 to 20 kilometres per hour tending south to southwesterly during the day, then becoming light during the afternoon. Kempsey 18, Southwest Rocks 17 and Willawarren 18 degrees. Saturday's outlook is sunny. Areas of morning frost. Light winds prevailing. Kempsey 21, Southwest Rocks 17, Crescent Head and Willawarren 20 degrees. That's your catch-up of the latest local weather on 103.1 Tank FM.
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0: Kempsey Maclay RSL sub-branch invites the Maclay Valley community to a special service at the Memorial Hall on Tuesday, the 18th of August 2026, commencing at 11:45 a.m. The service will remember personnel from the Vietnam conflict and the Middle East area of operations. Lunch will be served after the remembrance service from 12 noon. All are welcome to attend and pay their respects.
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2: Here's the latest weather update for Kempsey and the Macleay Valley. Thursday's outlook is mostly sunny. Slight chance of a shower along the coastal fringe, near zero chance elsewhere.

0: 18 and Willawarrin 22 degrees. Friday's forecast is mostly sunny. Areas of morning frost about higher ground. Winds west to southwesterly 15 to 20 kilometers per hour, tending south to southwesterly during the day, then becoming light during the afternoon. Kempsey 18, Southwest Rocks 17 and Willawarrin 18 degrees. Saturday's outlook is sunny. Areas of morning frost. Light winds prevailing. Kempsey 21, Southwest Rocks 17, Crescent Head and Willawarrin 20 degrees. That's your catch-up of the latest local weather on 103.1 Tank FM.
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3: Good morning, I'm Laura Devoy. New data shows Australia's home values are continuing to fall. Domain says homes in almost all of the capital cities decreased in value in the last quarter. Units had the most consistent downturn, reflecting a decrease in interest from investors and first home buyers who typically purchase in lower price brackets. Classrooms in Victoria will face significant disruption today when tens of thousands of teachers walk off the job. The Australian Education Union is calling for public schools to be fully funded and a pay and conditions offer which values and respects the work of teachers. Union members rejected the state government's latest offer of a 28.3% pay rise over 4 years. A rally will be held in Melbourne's CBD later this morning. Ship tracking data shows at least 7 oil tankers have changed course close to the coast of Yemen since the Iran-backed Houthi group announced a maritime embargo against Saudi Arabia on Monday. Thomas Copeland from BBC Verify has been analysing the data.
4: We've been looking and trying to understand the reaction from ships in the region. We've tracked 7 different ships that appear to have U-turned, moved away from where they were heading to, some within the Red Sea that were heading down further to the coast of Yemen and out into the Indian Ocean. They have turned the other way, now heading north to the Suez Canal. Others that are heading into the Red Sea, now waiting where they are. This is really significant. If shipping isn't able to use this key thoroughfare, it forces ships to go all the way around Africa, and that adds to cost. And that adds to cost to consumers where you are at home.
3: A gas export tax and a softening of criticism against Israel. As Shannon Kirkwood reports, there's some of the issues raised ahead of the Labor Party's national conference.
5: The 3-day conference begins today in Adelaide. Labor members will be considering a draft policy platform which condemns settler violence in the West Bank and pushes for stronger action on Palestinian rights. The Israeli embassy is calling on Labor Party members to not just target one side. Meantime, the Greens say it understands Labor members will be pushing to strengthen the ALP national platform by committing to a gas export tax so Australians receive a fair return from gas resources. The Greens want to see the introduction of a minimum 25% gas export tax.
3: More than 800,000 microbial genomes in the Great Barrier Reef have been laid out in scientific documents. A team led by the University of Queensland and the Australian Institute of Marine Science used DNA found in samples of seawater from 48 reefs to document the microbial genomes. They also identified more than 500 new bacterial species and more than 300,000 distinct viruses. The authors believe it's the first comprehensive survey of the microbiome of the open waters of the reef system off the coast of far north Queensland. 9 months after crown jewels were stolen from the Louvre Museum in Paris, the Apollo Gallery has reopened to visitors, but there are no jewels on display. Instead, they'll be exhibited in a more secure location within the museum. 4 people have been charged over the theft. However, most of the stolen items have not been found. Turning to sport, Collingwood has named Josh Dacos to face Adelaide tonight at the Adelaide Oval. The 27-year-old missed training on Tuesday with an ankle issue, but got through captain's run yesterday. The Crows have opted to rest Braden Cook, but will welcome back veteran Taylor Walker. Tonight in the NRL, the Penrith Panthers will be without fullback Dylan Edwards when they take on the Parramatta Eels. Edwards received 10 stitches in his head last week. The Eels will be boosted by the return of half Mitchell Moses.
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7: Here's the latest weather update for Kempsey and the Macleay Valley. Thursday's outlook is mostly sunny. Slight chance of a shower along the coastal fringe, near zero chance elsewhere. Light winds becoming west to southwesterly 15 to 20 kilometres per hour during the day, then becoming light during the afternoon. Kempsey 23, Southwest Rocks 19 and Willawarren 22 degrees. Friday's forecast is mostly sunny. Areas of morning frost about higher ground. Winds west to southwesterly 15 to 20 kilometers per hour, tending south to southwesterly during the day, then becoming light during the afternoon. Kempsey 18, Southwest Rocks 17 and Willawarren 18 degrees. Saturday's outlook is sunny. Areas of morning frost. Light winds prevailing. Kempsey 21, Southwest Rocks 17, Crescent Head and Willawarren 20 degrees. That's your catch-up of the latest local weather on 103.1 Tank FM.
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0: A mini market will be held on the third Saturday of the month, starting at 8 a.m. going to 12 noon at the Pensioners Hall, Clyde Street, Kempsey. 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
1: Here's the latest weather update for Kempsey and the Macleay Valley. Thursday's outlook is mostly sunny. Slight chance of a shower along the coastal fringe, near zero chance elsewhere. Light winds becoming west to southwesterly 15 to 20 kilometres per hour during the day, then becoming light during the afternoon. Kempsey 23, Southwest Rocks 19 and Willawarren 22 degrees. Friday's forecast is mostly sunny. Areas of morning frost about higher ground. Winds west to southwesterly 15 to 20 kilometres per hour tending south to southwesterly during the day, then becoming light during the afternoon. Kempsey 18, Southwest Rocks 17 and Willawarren 18 degrees. Saturday's outlook is sunny. Areas of morning frost. Light winds prevailing. Kempsey 21, Southwest Rocks 17, Crescent Head and Willawarren 20 degrees. That's your catch-up of the latest local weather on 103.1 Tank FM.
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0: The Kookaburra Day Club meets Fridays from 9:30am to 1pm at the Memorial Hall, 1 York Lane, Kempsey. You're invited to come along and enjoy a great morning out with the club, with fun being the main aim of the game. Activities include cards, trivia, bingo, with guest speakers that you may be interested in. Morning tea is $10, bingo $5, and there's $1 and $2 weekly fruit and special raffles throughout the year. For more information, contact Lynn Carer on 0418 276 043. That's Lynn on 0418 276 043 or Neil Elphick on 0427 257 274. That's Neil on 0427 257 274.
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3: Good morning, I'm Laura Devoy. A property market expert says the recent decrease in housing prices across capital cities is leading to buyer unease across the housing market. Domain's June quarter house price report has found combined capital city house prices fell 1.4% and unit prices 1.2%. It was the first quarterly decline in more than 3 years. Chief of Economics and Research for Domain, Nicola Powell, told National Radio News current market conditions preference buyers, which is leading to a slower market.
4: What we've got is a much more price-sensitive, cautious buyer out there now. You know, there's no buyer that wants to purchase a home on a Friday and then to find out it's cheaper on a Monday. And what that does, it just slows down conditions, it slows down their decisions, and ultimately buyers are just waiting.
3: The United States will help Saudi Arabia establish a civilian nuclear program. The two countries this morning signed a landmark deal, which the US Department of Energy says will lay the legal foundation for a decades-long multi-billion dollar partnership. It will see American companies involved in the Saudi nuclear energy program. US lawmakers had earlier raised concerns about the potential for the capability to be converted to develop nuclear weapons. The agreement will now be transmitted to Congress for review. The Federal Education Minister says he hopes the Victorian Government and the Australian Education Union can resolve a pay dispute quickly. Tens of thousands of teachers are walking off the job today after rejecting the state's latest offer of a 28.3% pay rise over 4 years. Jason Clare told the ABC getting more teachers into schools is vital.
5: And we've got a shortage of teachers. At our universities now, we're seeing some really big jumps in the number of people enrolling in teaching, and that's a good thing. But we also want to make sure that our teachers are paid what they deserve, as well as taking some of that unnecessary admin burden off them so they get more time to teach to do the things that really make a difference.
3: New South Wales Fair Trading is investigating an online business which allegedly told customers proceeds from sales would assist victims of the Bondi Beach terror attack. A public warning was issued in February, and allegations Bondi United breached Australian consumer law will be heard in the Supreme Court next month. In a statement, New South Wales Fair Trading says consumers should be able to trust representations made by traders are truthful and accurate. The World Health Organization says the number of fatalities from the Ebola outbreak in the Democratic Republic of Congo and Uganda has now surpassed 1,000. Around 2,500 cases have been recorded since the disease was first detected in May. UNICEF's John James is in Bunia.
6: On Saturday, I was in a different health zone in Nizi, about an hour away. We came out of meeting the doctor there, and a woman was just wailing a clump of bows next to her, another baby that had died, and people sort of just a few metres away putting on their protective clothing, getting ready to decontaminate the area. So, you know, hundreds of children who've died, more than 1,000 now deaths, and rapidly spreading. You know, when I came here, it was in about 3 health zones, now we're in more than 40. And at the same time, you know, the response, as we've been saying, has been struggling to keep pace. There's so much that's needed in terms of supplies, and to be honest, we're a little bit behind.
3: That audio from the BBC. Turning to sport, pole vault champion Nina Kennedy will carry the Australian flag at the opening ceremony of the Commonwealth Games. Para swimmer Tim Hodge will carry the King's baton, a new tradition to be introduced in Glasgow. Both athletes are attending their third Commonwealth Games. The event will get underway in Glasgow early tomorrow morning, Australian time.
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8: Here's the latest weather update for Kempsey and the Macleay Valley. Thursday's outlook is mostly sunny. Slight chance of a shower along the coastal fringe, near zero chance elsewhere. Light winds becoming west to southwesterly 15 to 20 kilometres per hour during the day, then becoming light during the afternoon. Kempsey 23, Southwest Rocks 19 and Willawarren 22 degrees. Friday's forecast is mostly sunny. Areas of morning frost about higher ground. Winds west to southwesterly 15 to 20 kilometres per hour, tending south to southwesterly during the day, then becoming light during the afternoon. Kempsey 18, Southwest Rocks 17 and Willawarren 18 degrees. Saturday's outlook is sunny. Areas of morning frost. Light winds prevailing. Kempsey 21, Southwest Rocks 17, Crescent Head and Willawarren 20 degrees. That's your catch-up of the latest local weather on 103.1 Tank FM.
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10: 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I'm Alex McLaughlin with today's report. National sheep and lamb supply tightened further this week, with 62,500 head offered nationally through Auctions Plus. The seasonal contraction ahead of Christmas was expected, and importantly, prices and key indicators continue to demonstrate resilience despite softer clearance in some categories. The Auctions Plus restocker lamb indicator eased marginally on the week to average $205 per head or 1,107 cents per kilogram dressed weight. While the weekly movement was softer, the broader trend remains positive. At this point in the calendar, the yearly is sitting at its strongest level in 5 years. Compared with historical performance, current values remain well above the long-term average and highlight a market that is holding firm even as listings taper into the Christmas period. Lamb numbers were lower across most categories, with crossbred lambs the largest offering at 22,900 head. Average prices for crossbred lambs eased $2 to average $198 per head, with clearance softening to 57%. This easing reflects increased buyer selectivity rather than a loss of demand, as well-bred and well-finished lambs continue to attract solid competition. Merino weather lambs held steady at $159 per head and cleared strongly at 80%. Meanwhile, Merino ewe lambs recorded one of the most standout movements of the week, lifting $65 to average $191 per head. First cross ewe lambs also showed a notable improvement, rising $50 week on week to average $268 per head, supported by a 78% clearance rate. Shedding breed lambs continued to perform well, clearing 90% of offerings despite a $10 easing in the average price. National clearance softened 60%, driven largely by softer results in the crossbred lambs and heavier ewe categories. Despite this, value over reserve strengthened $20, indicating vendor expectations remain largely aligned with the market. From a state perspective, New South Wales remained the dominant listing state, accounting for 50% of total offerings, though listings declined 21% on last week. Victoria followed with 34% of listings, with both states recording softer clearance and reduced numbers sold. Meanwhile, Queensland and Tasmania recorded strong percentage increases off low volumes. That concludes today's Daily Market Update, brought to you by Auctions Plus, dedicated to connecting ag.
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0: The Kookaburra Day Club meets Fridays from 9:30am to 1pm at the Memorial Hall, 1 York Lane, Kempsey. 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Activities include cards, trivia, bingo, with guest speakers that you may be interested in. Morning tea is $10, bingo $5, and there's $1 and $2 weekly fruit and special raffles throughout the year. For more information, contact Lynn Carer on 0418 276 043. That's Lynn on 0418 276 043 or Neil Elphick on 0427 257 274. That's Neil on 0427 257 274.
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0: Light winds becoming west to southwesterly 15 to 20 kilometers per hour during the day, then becoming light during the afternoon. Kempsey 23, Southwest Rocks 19 and Willawarren 22 degrees. Friday's forecast is mostly sunny. Areas of morning frost about higher ground. Winds west to southwesterly 15 to 20 kilometers per hour tending south to southwesterly during the day, then becoming light during the afternoon. Kempsey 18, Southwest Rocks 17 and Willawarren 18 degrees. Saturday's outlook is sunny. Areas of morning frost. Light winds prevailing. Kempsey 21, Southwest Rocks 17, Crescent Head and Willawarren 20 degrees. That's your catch-up of the latest local weather on 103.1 Tank FM.
1: This is Tank FM's Community Conversation, a human interest segment about real people in the Maclay Valley. Welcome to another edition of Community Conversation. And today in the studio, I have Lynn Gleeson from the Lillipilli Ladies. Welcome, Lynn.
2: Thank you.
1: Tell us a bit about the Lillipilli Ladies. Apparently, it's coming up for 10th anniversary.
2: Yes, we're very excited this year to be celebrating our 10th anniversary. And our goal is to get our fundraising up to $500,000.
1: That's an excellent target.
2: We're up to $474,000, and we have a fabulous event this Saturday night at the Stables in Gladstone, which we're hoping will tip the balance.
1: And what's happening there?
2: We're having a prostate cancer awareness evening. So we have a guest speaker coming from Port Macquarie Prostate Clinic to talk about being aware and being checked regularly and all that sort of thing. And also we have a big auction and raffles and entertainment. So it should be a great night, as well as a fundraiser.
1: Prostate awareness, that's quite a good cause, because it's a men's issue. And men's issues don't always get the sort of notoriety that they need.
2: Well, we've always done either ladies' things or everybody things. And we thought, well, more and more men are becoming aware. So we thought we'd get on the bandwagon and give them a little push. And of course, in the past, the initial testing for prostate cancer was very invasive. Now, women are used to that kind of thing, but men not so much, and that used to sort of put them off. Now, it's, as they say in the advertising, it's just a prick in your arm. So, I mean, you go to the doctor for other things and you have a little prick, so it's no big deal.
1: Yeah.
2: So that's made it a lot more comfortable, and men generally, especially in the probably under 50 age group, are quite aware of having it done, but they still put it off. So we have to get the women talking and pushing the men, and also the men pushing each other.
1: Yes, men traditionally tend to not go to the doctor if they can avoid it.
2: They think,
1: put it off, see if it fixes itself, sort of
2: that's
1: thing.
2: That's right, yeah. Yes. Well, sometimes there are no symptoms, and that's the horrible thing about it. Sometimes it can be quite advanced before you realise that you've got a problem. So it should be just part of an annual checkup, and seeing it is just a little prick, it's easy. We have heard that in southern Queensland there's now a bus that goes around offering the same as a mammogram does for ladies, a breast bus, and we would like to sort of tap into that if possible, hence we're really pushing to raise more funds. We haven't gone any further than just knowing about it at the moment, because we haven't got the money, and we want to get our men locally to be getting themselves organised, and then we'll look further afield. And, you know, the ultimate thing would be, like the breast bus, we could go to factories and various other places where it could be a mass shutdown for an hour or so while the men all got tested, which would be just the ultimate fabulous thing to do. But that's for the future.
1: And it's quite prevalent. I'm not sure what the statistic is, but it's
2: I don't have them with me, but it is quite frightening. Hmm. Quite frightening. As in all cancers, I guess we're becoming more aware of all of them, but the numbers are increasing. But because of early detection in all cancers, survival is increasing too. And that's the big positive we have to take. So Saturday night should be a great night and raise lots of funds. And
1: so that's this Saturday night?
2: This Saturday night
1: at
2: 5:30 at the Stables at Gladstone Hotel. So there's a band called the Roys, who are very popular in this area. They've been very supportive because prostate cancer has touched their group. And we have a fabulous number of items to be auctioned. Josh Wicks, local auctioneer, is going to do that job for us. All sorts of things from weekends available up and down the river from Bellbrook to the sea. I think there are 5 different packages that you could bid on there. There's a local painter has offered 2 days with supplied paint for auction. A group of 5 young tradies have got together a weekend with 5 tradies and their equipment. Fabulous things to buy.
1: Yes. Mm.

0: Practical,
1: yes, yes. As well as all the pretty, yeah. pretty things as well.
0: Helpful and practical.
1: That's right.
0: Prizes.
1: Yes,
0: yeah.
1: that's
0: excellent.
1: Yes, we're just overwhelmed by the generosity.
0: So yes, it's people are becoming more aware of it.
1: And, yes.
0: And, so if you can, or if you want to get on board and help with this very admirable cause that yep. the Lily
1: there are raised. Still some. You have to have a ticket. There are some tickets still available. You can buy them off our website online, or you can get them from Lifestyle Real Estate in Smith Street. It starts at 5:30 and goes till whenever.
0: Okay, then it should be a good night.
1: Oh, it should be a great night.
0: So get along to that, people, if you can, especially if you want to donate or help with this very worthy cause.
1: Yes. We're guaranteed that there's beautiful food, canapes, barbecue, there's heating, so you don't have to worry about the cold, just got to pray for no rain. But there is shelter as well. We also have, the rest of the year is busy, our 10th anniversary. So we have the stables event this Saturday night. Then on the 5th of September, we have Ladies' Day at Kempsey Race Club. They've approached us to make that a special event. So we'll be advertising that. That'll be fundraising. Well, it's always fundraising. The following day, which is Father's Day, the 6th of September, we're having pig races at the Freddo Hotel. Had it last year and it was a great event, a great family fun day. No entry fee. Just come along and have fun. Little bet or two. And then to culminate the year, there's the 10th anniversary afternoon tea on the 10th of October.
0: So there's more to look out for, everyone?
1: Yes, yeah. Yes. And we'll be out on the streets with raffle tickets and all sorts of things as each event comes closer.
0: And please support this fabulous work that the Lily Pilly ladies are doing.
1: Help us get over our $500 million.
0: Yes.
1: And that's for oncology services in Kempsey, where we now have our outreach 3 days a week operating for immunotherapy and chemotherapy treatments. But we still have support also for the oncology unit in Port Macquarie, because for more difficult treatments, you still have to go there, and of course radiation is only at Port Macquarie, so we've supplied lots of equipment in the last 10 years for that.
0: And well done and congratulations on your 10th anniversary this year.
1: Thank you, Richard.
0: And I hope that for the rest of the year all goes well.
1: Thank you.
0: Lynn Gleeson, thanks very much for coming and talking to us today on Community Conversation.
1: My pleasure.
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7: Good morning, I'm Laura Devoy. House prices in Sydney have fallen by 3.3%, their first quarterly decline in more than 3 years. New figures from Domain show a nationwide drop in house and unit prices, ending the longest run of quarterly growth in over a decade. The median house price in Sydney is now $1.71 million, down from nearly $1.8 million. Adelaide recorded the strongest growth last quarter, up 4.8%. The median price there, now $970,000. There is limited supervision and few classes operating at Victorian public schools today as tens of thousands of teachers walk off the job. It's the second time they've taken industrial action this year and comes after union members voted not to accept the state government's latest offer of a 28.3% pay rise over 4 years. A rally will be held in Melbourne's CBD from 10:30 a.m. Victorian President of the Australian Education Union, Justin Mullally, told the ABC why teachers are going on strike.
8: The Victorian government funds our schools the lowest level of any state and territory, and it's been that way for far too long. One of the results of that is that teachers, education support staff, school leaders are working around about 12 hours unpaid every week. It's their goodwill, it's their unpaid work that is actually filling the funding gap.
7: A new report has found one in five Australians have skipped buying personal hygiene or cleaning products in the past year to afford other essentials. Shannon Kirkwood has more.
9: Charity Good 360 found 5.5 million Australians were living in hygiene poverty. That includes more than a third of middle-income earners. More than one in four people redirected hygiene spending to pay for food, while household cleaning items were the second most common item people left behind to save money at the checkout. The charity says the most common consequences of hygiene poverty were social withdrawal and poorer mental well-being. Others include delayed visits to the doctor or dentist to save money and missing work or a job interview because they couldn't access basic hygiene.
7: American forces have begun another round of strikes against Iranian targets. Overnight, President Donald Trump threatened to blow up a bridge or a power plant for every ship Iran attacked in the Strait of Hormuz. The US Central Command says over the past 3 months, Tehran has targeted more than 30 commercial vessels transiting the international waterway. Venezuela's ousted President Nicolas Maduro will go on trial in his drug trafficking case in June next year. Overnight, Mr. Maduro appeared in a US court on various charges, which he denies. The BBC's Will Grant reports from Caracas.
10: His lawyers will be arguing that the entire case needs to be tossed, that he was the sitting head of state, that he has immunity, diplomatic immunity in that regard, and that there is no case to be heard. I'm not sure how much success they will have in that regard, but that will be the line that they will be taking, not just for Nicolas Maduro, but for his wife, the former First Lady Celia Flores, too.
7: Turning to sport, Collingwood has named Josh Dacos to face Adelaide tonight. The 27-year-old missed training on Tuesday with an ankle issue but got through captain's run yesterday. The Crows have opted to rest Braden Cook but will welcome back veteran Taylor Walker. Tonight in the NRL, the Penrith Panthers will be without fullback Dylan Edwards when they take on the Parramatta Eels. Edwards received 10 stitches in his head last week. The Eels will be boosted by the return of half Mitchell Moses.
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1: 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The latest weather is next.
0: And it's 5 minutes after nine, and the weather forecast for Thursday until midnight, the winds southwesterly, 10 to 15 knots, reaching up to 20 knots south of Crowdy Head and below 1 metre. The seas and the swell easterly, northeasterly, I should say, around 1 metre. Today, well, we're going to have a mostly sunny day and light winds becoming west-southwesterly, 15 to 20 kilometres an hour in the middle of the day, becoming light in the late afternoon. It's now 12 degrees. We're expecting a top of 23, humidity 81%. The winds are west-northwesterly at 11 kilometres an hour at the present moment. Looking ahead, Friday, a sunny day with 7 in the morning and a top of 19. Saturday, much the same, 1 in the morning. Oh, that's going to be cool, isn't it? Top of 20 and Sunday 2 and a top of 21 degrees.

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Howdy, howdy, everybody. Welcome to Rave On. And yeah, great way to start the program there with Martina Maria Shift, or better known as Martina McBride. She certainly is a singer, no doubt about that. What a voice. American country music singer, songwriter, icon in the country music world. She's known for her country pop material with a powerful soprano voice. And what a range. McBride has won the Country Music Association Award for Female Vocalist of the Year four times. That's right, four times. The Academy of Country Music's Top Female Vocalist Award, three times. And she's also a 14-time Grammy Award nominee. Got about 15 albums, maybe closer to 18 or something like that out there. A very happy lady, born in a place called Sharon in Kansas, USA, on the July the 29th. Yeah, one of those July birthday girls in 1966, and now lives in Nashville, Tennessee. And she's very happily married and got a family and all that sort of thing. But, yeah, keeps going into the music business. So this is the song that started it all for her. This is the biggest hit she had when she first started.

A Multi Award winner, and certainly is one of the best voices in country music. She sings with just about everybody because they all like her vocals and they use her for backing vocals. They use her in the movies, in the TV shows, and even if there's an artist in a movie that needs a vocal, a female artist that is, and well, they always call on her to do the voiceover as such. McBride has 14 albums in original, but she's got a two greatest hits album, and eight of her studio albums and two of her compilation albums have the RIAA Gold certification. She's a multi-award winner. And in the US, she has sold over 14 million albums, and that's just in the US alone. And then we heard just three of her songs, Independence Day, Happy Girl and Wild Rebel Rose. But I want you to have a listen to her singing a Buck Owens song,

0: I was writing a short song, and that's why I thought I'd put it in. And that's Love's Gonna Live Here Again, written by Buck Owens, of course, and sung there by Martina McBride. She's got a whole album full of those golden oldies as well, if you're into those sort of things.
1: The iconic Bellbrook Hotel on the banks of the beautiful Maclay River invites you to sample True Up River bush-style hospitality. Soak in the atmosphere, relaxing on the spacious back deck, taking in the beautiful scenery while enjoying a fabulous meal with a refreshing drink. Like to stay a while? The Bellbrook Hotel has newly refurbished cabins and a four-bedroom house for larger groups, so you can take your time exploring the upper Maclay Valley and its attractions. Our sponsor, the Bellbrook Hotel, serving the community since 1913. 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

0: There it is, the new single by Matt Scully, and great Australian artist there, and Built to Break. Also, Dan Seals, God Must Be a Cowboy. Ah, well, he's got to be everything. That's the whole problem.
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0: Oh, it's one of those days where you should be standing in front of the fire. That's Garth Brooks and standing outside the fire. The girls gag, Gone Wild from Travis Tritt. And also Built to Break from Matt Scullion. And God Must Be a Cowboy from Dan Seals. We've got a whole lot more coming your way here on Rave On.
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0: A little update on the weather, and I can tell you it's 14 degrees now. It's climbing very slowly, but it'll get there. Humidity 77% and the winds are west-northwesterly at 9 kilometres an hour.

0: Oh, what beautiful harmonies they make. That's Mr. and Mrs. Garth Brooks, or better known as Trisha Yearwood and Garth Brooks. And we're your road leads. And that leads to me here at Tank FM. That's right, it's 103.1. 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
0: We're all going to have what she's having. A bit of Olivia Newton-John when she first got started.

There you are, a couple of hits there from Olivia and John Banks of the Ohio, and also Let Me Be There. I thought she was going to be all country, but she ended up being a pop artist, and especially with that Grease movie that spoiled it all. For those people that love Grease, well, there you are. I can get back at you.